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You're listening to ICANN, the International Children's Arts Network. I'm Sarah, and it's almost story time. My friend Erica has a tale from Germany. It's called Rumpelstiltskin. Rumpelstiltskin is a nefarious creature and can spin anything into gold. That's coming up. Let's listen to a waltz inspired by another mischievous creature. This is Mephisto Waltz.

0: That was a waltz based on a creature that's up to no good. Here's my friend Erica to tell us a story from Germany.
1: You're listening to ICANN. I'm Erica, and this is a story from Germany, originally written by the Brothers Grimm. It's called Rumpelstiltskin. There once lived a miller with his daughter. When the miller was at work all day turning grain into flour, he loved nothing more than to think up tall tales to amaze people. One day, the king came to town. He heard the miller talking about his daughter. The miller was saying that his daughter was the most amazing girl in their village, if not in all the land.
2: "You there,"
1: said the king.
2: "What is so amazing about your daughter?"
1: The father bowed. He said, "Your Majesty, my daughter is so clever that she can spin straw into gold."
2: "Spin straw into gold,"
1: said the king.
2: "That is amazing. She must come to my palace. I will put her to the test."
1: "But I mean," said the miller. He wished he had not told the king such a thing, but now it was too late. So the miller's daughter had to go to the king's palace at once. The king took her to a room piled with straw from floor to ceiling. He pointed to the spinning wheel in the middle of the room. He said,
2: "Now get to work. If by morning you have not spun this straw into gold, you will be punished."
1: The king slammed the door and locked it behind him. The girl was all alone. For the life of her, she did not know what to do. She had no idea how to spin straw into gold. "What will I do?" she called out to the air. "No one can do such a thing." Just then, an odd little man stood before her.
3: "Did I hear you say no one?" he said.
1: "What?" said the girl, shocked. "Where did you come from?"
3: "Never mind that," said the imp. "What matters is I can save your life. For a price, of course."
1: "You can spin straw into gold? What kind of price do you have in mind?" She did not know if she should trust this stranger.
3: "What you give must be important to you," said the imp. "How about that necklace?"
1: The girl thought, "Indeed, my necklace is very dear to me, but not as much as my freedom." So she said to the imp, "Very well. If by morning you can turn this room full of straw into gold, this necklace is yours." The little man got to work. Very busy he was all night long. Whir, whir, whir, until morning. By then, not one piece of straw was left in the room. All of it was turned into piles of pure gold thread.
4: "You did it," said the girl.
3: "Of course I did," snapped the imp. "Now hand over that necklace."
1: "A deal is a deal," said the girl. She took off her necklace and gave it to him. And he was gone. When the king stepped into the room, he was very glad.
2: "Look at that,"
1: he said, running the gold thread through his fingers.
2: "Pure gold."
1: "Yes," said the girl. "Now, if you please, sir, I'd like to go home now."
2: "Not so fast,"
1: said the king.
2: "I will have my servants bring new straw to fill up a room larger than this one. You will stay there tonight. Beware, by morning, all the straw must be spun into gold if you care about your life."
1: "But I already..." said the girl.
2: "No buts about it,"
1: said the king, and he left, slamming the door behind him. It locked with a click. "Oh," the girl called out. "I was lucky last night. It will not happen again."
3: "Who says?"
1: said a voice. The girl turned. There before her was that odd little man again.
3: "I will do this job for you," said the imp, "but you must give me that ring on your finger."
1: "I always loved that ring," thought the girl. "But after all, it is just a ring." "All right," she said to the imp. "It's a deal." So the imp spun the straw all night. By morning, nothing but piles of spun gold lay on the floor. The girl gave the ring to the imp as she said she would. The next morning, the girl felt sure the king was so happy he would let her go home. But alas, if two rooms of gold look good to a king, three rooms of gold looked even better. The king took the girl to the biggest room yet. He had already filled with straw. He told her she must turn the straw into gold by morning, or else. This time, however, the king said his son was coming back from a long journey that very night. In the morning, he would send his son to the room to see if the work was done. If it was,
4: she was to marry the prince. The king thought,
2: even if she is the miller's daughter, I could not find a better wife for my son.
4: But he told the girl in a loud, booming voice, if she could not do the task, she would marry no one at all. Now, when the king left, the girl fell into a deep gloom. How long would this go on? Would she ever get out? When she lifted her head, there was a little man again.
3: I bet you knew I would come back, he said.
1: I could not know for sure, said the girl. But this time I no longer have anything to give you. I cannot pay you anymore.
3: We will find a good price,
4: said the imp, and he went to work, spinning the straw into gold.
1: Stop, said the girl. Please, I have nothing left to pay you.
4: But the imp did not stop. He worked all night long. Though the girl waved at him and begged him to stop, please, hour after hour, it was no use. By morning, the job was done.
3: There,
4: said the imp.
3: All done. Now I will tell you my price.
1: That's not fair, said the girl.
3: Lots of things aren't fair,
4: said the imp with a shrug.
1: Very well, she sighed. What is your price?
3: Oh, nothing right now, he said. But later, if you become queen, I will take your firstborn child.
1: What? Said the girl in fear. I cannot imagine I would ever be queen. But even if I were, I would never agree to such a thing.
3: Oh, but you already have. The straw is spun into gold, and so the deal is made,
4: said the imp. And he was gone. A moment later, a young man stepped into the room.
5: Miss, are you all right?
4: Said the prince.
5: I know how hard my father can be.
4: Yes, she said, and they smiled. This young man seemed very different from his father.
5: When I am king, he said, I will not rule as he does.
4: The prince looked around. He saw the large piles of gold shining on the floor.
5: How can you do such a thing?
4: He said in wonder. The girl said nothing.
5: I was told that if the straw was spun into gold by this morning, you were to marry me. But know this, if you really want to get out of here, I will help you. Do not worry, I will find a way to tell my father.
4: This young man was very different. The girl wanted to get to know him better. The two stayed in the room and talked about all sorts of things. Before long, they had fallen in love. Then he asked her to marry him, and the girl said, yes. So the two were married. It was not long after the wedding when the terrible old king died. The prince became king and the miller's daughter became queen. And in time, the new queen had a baby of her own, a son. Joy filled the palace. Until one day when the queen was alone in the garden. All of a sudden, the imp stood before her.
3: Give me what you promised,
4: said the imp, pointing at that baby.
3: Now!
1: I never promised it, said the queen. She held her baby tightly. She said, I will give you gold instead, more gold than you have ever seen.
3: Why do I need gold? I can make all the gold I want.
1: I will give you a castle, said the queen.
3: I come and go where I want,
4: said the imp.
3: What do I need with a castle?
1: I will give you servants to take care of you,
4: said the queen.
3: No one takes care of me,
4: said the imp.
3: No one even knows who I am.
1: I will find out who you are,
4: said the queen.
3: Oh, really?
4: Said the imp, for he knew that no one on earth knew his true name.
3: Very well,
4: he said.
3: I will give you 3 days. After 3 days, if you cannot tell me my true name, the baby is mine. But if you guess my name, you can keep that baby for all I care. No one must know about this. If you say one word of this to anyone, the baby will be gone forever.
4: 3 days is a long time to come up with a lot of names, thought the queen. And so she agreed. The next day, the queen wrote a very long list of every name she could think of. That night, in the baby's bedroom, the imp appeared before her.
3: Well?
4: He said in a loud voice. The queen read the whole list of names one by one.
1: Could your name be Nathan? Lucas?
4: Jacob?
1: Hugo? Felix? Oliver?
4: As you can imagine, Christine, many other
1: Cameron.
4: Names too.
1: Caleb,
3: not even close,
4: laughed the imp.
3: See you tomorrow night.
4: And he was gone. The next day, the queen looked through every book in the royal library. She found names from faraway places, names she had never even heard of. That night, when the imp appeared, the queen read her list.
1: Perhaps your name is Maximilian,
4: she said. No? How about Gunner, Alfonso, Poindexter,
6: and many more?
4: Kyle, Craig, Chooky.
3: This is boring,
4: said the imp.
3: But I will not be bored tomorrow night. The third night is when that baby is mine.
6: He laughed again and was gone. The third day, the queen did not know what to do. She wished she could tell her husband her woes, but she dare not. She walked to one side of the room, then back again. Back and forth, over and over. This does not help a thing, she said. She put on her royal cape and hood and walked outside the castle.
4: Maybe if I have peace and quiet, I'll think of something, she thought. The queen went into the woods. She followed a brook to a big lake and went past the lake to the deep forest hidden in the darkness. All of a sudden, the queen saw the light of a fire far away, and there was a voice that was hard to make out. There was something about that voice, too, but what? She stepped closer. At last, there, in front of a fire, danced a little man. It was he, the very same imp. Very quietly, the queen listened. As the little man danced, he sang,
3: Tonight, tonight, my plans I make. Tomorrow, tomorrow, the baby I take. The queen will never win the game, for Rumpelstiltskin is my name.
4: Rumpelstiltskin, said the queen. That night, when the imp appeared, the queen went through more names. Is your name Yusuf? Bobek? How about Solomon?
3: No, 1,000 times no, said the imp. You are wasting my time. I will give you one last guess. Then that is the end.
4: Well, I'm sure this isn't right, but could your name be Rumpelstiltskin?
3: Rumpelstiltskin!
4: Yelled the imp.
3: How could you know?
4: He was very mad, so mad that he stamped his feet. He stamped them so hard that a very big hole opened in the ground and fell right down into it. And Rumpelstiltskin was never seen again.

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0: Why, when he was a young warthog.
1: When I was a young warthog.
0: Very nice.
1: Thanks.
0: He found his aroma lacked a certain appeal. He could clear the savannah after every meal.
1: I'm a sensitive soul, though I seem thick-skinned. And it hurt that my friends never stood downwind. And oh, the shame!
2: He was a shame!
1: What a change in my name!
2: Oh, what's in a name?
1: And I got downhearted!
2: How did you feel?
1: Every time that I...
0: Hey, Pumbaa, not in front of the kids.
1: Oh, sorry.

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0: Just once at some royal

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1: The Yearbook of Yachting,
0: The Leather-Bound Life of Attila the

0: you're part of the deal, cuz. 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

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It's time for the International Lullaby Hour. This is what it sounds like to fall asleep around the world. Here's a lullaby from Canada.

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1: The complete works of Winnie the Pooh. The immortal stories from the books Winnie the Pooh and The House at Pooh Corner, and poems from when we were very young, and now we are six, by Alan Alexander Milne. Presented for radio, unabridged, in 18 parts. Produced by Christopher Toyne and performed by Peter Dennis. Part 10, in which Tigger comes to the forest and has breakfast.

0: in which Tigger comes to the forest and has breakfast. Winnie the Pooh woke up suddenly in the middle of the night and listened. Then he got out of bed and lit his candle and stumped across the room to see if anybody was trying to get into his honey cupboard. And they weren't. So he stumped back again, blew out his candle and got into bed. Then he heard the noise again.
1: "Is that you, Piglet?"
0: he said. But it wasn't.
1: "Come in, Christopher Robin,"
0: he said. But Christopher Robin didn't.
1: "Tell me about it tomorrow, Eeyore,"
0: said Pooh sleepily. But the noise went on.
2: "Warra, warra, warra, warra, warra,"
0: said whatever it was. And Pooh found that he wasn't asleep after all.
1: "What can it be?"
0: he thought.
1: "There are lots of noises in the forest, but this is a different one. It isn't a growl, and it isn't a purr, and it isn't a bark, and it isn't the noise you make before beginning a piece of poetry, but it's a noise of some kind made by a strange animal. And he's making it outside my door, so I shall get up and ask him not to do it."
0: He got out of bed and opened his front door.
1: "Hello,"
0: said Pooh, in case there was anything outside.
3: "Hello,"
0: said whatever it was.
1: "Oh," said Pooh. "Hello."
3: "Hello."
1: "Oh, there you are," said Pooh. "Hello."
3: "Hello,"
0: said the strange animal, wondering how long this was going on. Pooh was just going to say hello for the fourth time, when he thought that he wouldn't. So he said,
1: "Who is it?"
0: instead.
3: "Me,"
0: said a voice.
1: "Oh,"
0: said Pooh.
1: "Well, come here."
0: So whatever it was came here, and in the light of the candle, he and Pooh looked at each other.
1: "I'm Pooh,"
0: said Pooh.
3: "I'm Tigger,"
0: said Tigger.
1: "Oh,"
0: said Pooh, for he had never seen an animal like this before.
1: "Does Christopher Robin know about you?"
3: "Of course he does,"
0: said Tigger.
1: "Well," said Pooh, "it's the middle of the night, which is a good time for going to sleep, and tomorrow morning we'll have some honey for breakfast. Do Tiggers like honey?"
3: "They like everything,"
0: said Tigger cheerfully.
1: "Then if they like going to sleep on the floor, I'll go back to bed,"
0: said Pooh,
1: "and we'll do things in the morning. Good night."
0: And he got back into bed and went fast asleep. When he awoke in the morning, the first thing he saw was Tigger, sitting in front of the glass and looking at himself.
1: "Hello,"
0: said Pooh.
1: "Hello," said Tigger. "I've found somebody just like me. I thought I was the only one of them."
0: Pooh got out of bed and began to explain what a looking glass was. But just as he was getting to the interesting part, Tigger said,
3: "Excuse me for a moment, but there's something climbing up your table." And with one loud, "Warra, warra, warra, warra, warra," he jumped at the end of the tablecloth, pulled it to the ground, wrapped himself up in it three times, rolled to the other end of the room, and after a terrible struggle, got his head into the daylight again and said cheerfully, "Ha-ha! Ha-ha! Have I won? Ha-ha-ha!"
1: "That's my tablecloth,"
0: said Pooh, as he began to unwind Tigger.
1: "I wondered what it was. Ha-ha!"
0: said Tigger.
1: "It goes on the table and you put things on it."
3: "Then why did it try to bite me when I wasn't looking, huh?"
1: "I don't think it did," said Pooh.
3: "It tried, huh?" said Tigger, "but I was too quick for it, huh?"
0: Pooh put the cloth back on the table, and he put a large honey pot on the cloth, and they sat down to breakfast. And as soon as they sat down, Tigger took a large mouthful of honey, and he looked up at the ceiling with his head on one side and made exploring noises with his tongue, and considering noises, and
3: "What have we got here?"
0: noises. And then he said in a very decided voice,
3: "Tiggers don't like honey."
1: "Oh,"
0: said Pooh, and he tried to make it sound sad and regretful.
1: "I thought they liked everything."
3: "Everything except honey," said Tigger.
0: Pooh felt rather pleased about this and said that as soon as he had finished his own breakfast, he would take Tigger round to Piglet's house and Tigger could try some of Piglet's haycorns.
3: "Thank you, Pooh," said Tigger, "because haycorns is really what Tiggers like best."
0: So after breakfast, they went round to see Piglet. And Pooh explained as they went that Piglet was a very small animal who didn't like bouncing, and asked Tigger not to be too bouncy just at first. And Tigger, who had been hiding behind trees and jumping out on Pooh's shadow when it wasn't looking, said that Tiggers were only bouncy before breakfast, and that as soon as they had had a few acorns, they became quiet and refined. So by and by, they knocked at the door of Piglet's house.
4: "Hello, Pooh,"
0: said Piglet.
1: "Hello, Piglet. This is Tigger."
4: "Oh, is it?"
0: said Piglet, and he edged round to the other side of the table.
4: "I thought Tiggers were smaller than that."
3: "Not the big ones, huh?"
0: said Tigger.
1: "They like acorns,"
0: said Pooh.
1: "So that's what we've come for, because poor Tigger hasn't had any breakfast yet."
0: Piglet pushed the bowl of acorns towards Tigger and said,
4: "Help yourself."
0: And then he got close up to Pooh and felt much braver and said,
4: "So you're Tigger. Well, well,"
0: in a careless sort of voice. But Tigger said nothing because his mouth was full of acorns. After a long munching noise, he said,
4: "Here's a white acorns."
0: And when Pooh and Piglet said, "What?"
4: he said, "Scusi,"
0: and went outside for a moment. When he came back, he said firmly,
4: "Tiggers don't like acorns."
1: "But you said they liked everything except honey."
4: "Everything except honey and acorns,"
0: explained Tigger. When he heard this, Pooh said,
1: "Oh, I see."
0: And Piglet, who was rather glad that Tiggers didn't like acorns, said,
4: "What about thistles?" "Thistles," said Tigger, "is what Tiggers like best." "Then let's go along and see Eeyore,"
0: said Piglet. So the three of them went. And after they had walked and walked and walked, they came to the part of the forest where Eeyore was.
1: "Hello, Eeyore," said Pooh. "This is Tigger."
5: "What is?"
0: said Eeyore.
1: "This,"
0: explained Pooh and Piglet together. And Tigger smiled his happiest smile and said nothing. Eeyore walked all round Tigger one way and then turned and walked all round him the other way.
5: "What did you say it was?"
0: he asked.
1: "Tigger."
5: "Ah,"
0: said Eeyore.
4: "He's just come,"
0: explained Piglet.
5: "Ah,"
0: said Eeyore again. He thought for a long time and then said,
5: "When is he going?"
0: Pooh explained to Eeyore that Tigger was a great friend of Christopher Robin's, who had come to stay in the forest. And Piglet explained to Tigger that he mustn't mind what Eeyore said because he was always gloomy. And Eeyore explained to Piglet that, on the contrary, he was feeling particularly cheerful this morning. And Tigger explained to anybody who was listening that he hadn't had any breakfast yet.
1: "I knew there was something," said Pooh. "Tiggers always eat thistles, so that's why we came to see you, Eeyore."
5: "Don't mention it, Pooh."
1: "Oh, Eeyore, I didn't mean that I didn't want to see you."
5: "Oh, quite, quite. But your new stripy friend, naturally, he wants his breakfast. What did you say his name was?"
1: "Tigger."
5: "Then come this way, Tigger."
0: Eeyore led the way to the most thistly-looking patch of thistles that ever was, and waved a hoof at it.
5: "A little patch I was keeping for my birthday," he said. "But after all, what are birthdays? Here today, and gone tomorrow. Help yourself, Tigger."
0: Tigger thanked him and looked a little anxiously at Pooh.
4: "Are these really thistles?"
0: he whispered.
1: "Yes,"
0: said Pooh.
4: "What Tiggers like best?"
1: "That's right," said Pooh.
4: "I see,"
0: said Tigger. So he took a large mouthful and he gave a large crunch.
4: "Ow!"
0: said Tigger. He sat down and put his paw in his mouth.
1: "What's the matter?" asked
4: Pooh.
0: mumbled Tigger.
5: "Your friend," said Eeyore, "appears to have bitten on a bee."
0: Pooh's friend stopped shaking his head to get the prickles out and explained that Tiggers didn't like thistles.
5: Then why bend a perfectly good one?
0: Asked Eeyore.
5: But you said, began Pooh, you said that Tiggers liked everything except honey and acorns.
4: and thistles,
0: said Tigger, who was now running round in circles with his tongue hanging out. Pooh looked at him sadly.
5: What are we going to do?
0: He asked Piglet. Piglet knew the answer to that, and he said at once that they must go and see Christopher Robin.
5: You'll find him with Kanga, said Eeyore.
0: He came close to Pooh and said in a loud whisper,
5: Could you ask your friend to do his exercises somewhere else? I shall be having lunch directly and don't want it bounced on just before I begin. A trifling matter and fussy of me, but we all have our little ways.
0: Pooh nodded solemnly and called to Tigger,
5: Come along and we'll go and see Kanga. She's sure to have lots of breakfast for you.
0: Tigger finished his last circle and came up to Pooh and Piglet.
5: Hot!
0: He explained with a large and friendly smile.
5: Come on!
0: And he rushed off. Pooh and Piglet walked slowly after him. And as they walked, Piglet said nothing, because he couldn't think of anything. And Pooh said nothing, because he was thinking of a poem. And when he had thought of it, he began.
5: What shall we do about poor little Tigger? If he never eats nothing, he'll never get bigger. He doesn't like honey and acorns and thistles because of the taste and because of the bristles. And all the good things which an animal likes have the wrong sort of swallow or too many spikes.
6: He's quite big enough anyhow,
0: said Piglet.
5: He isn't really very big.
6: Well, he seems so.
0: Pooh was thoughtful when he heard this, and then he murmured to himself,
5: But whatever his weight in pounds, shillings and ounces, he always seems bigger because of his bounces. And that's the whole poem, he said. Do you like it, Piglet?
6: All except the shillings, said Piglet. I don't think they ought to be there.
5: They wanted to come in after the pounds, explained Pooh, so I let them. It's the best way to write poetry, letting things come.
6: Oh, I didn't know,
0: said Piglet. Tigger had been bouncing in front of them all this time, turning round every now and then to ask,
4: Is this the way?
0: And now at last they came in sight of Kanga's house, and there was Christopher Robin. Tigger rushed up to him.
4: Oh, there you are, Tigger, said Christopher Robin. I knew you'd be somewhere. Ha! I've been finding things in the forest. Ha!
0: Said Tigger importantly. I found a Pooh and a Piglet and an Eeyore, ha! But I can't find any breakfast.
7: Pooh and Piglet came up and hugged Christopher Robin and explained what had been happening.
5: Don't you know what Tigger's like?
0: Asked Pooh. I expect if I thought very hard I should, said Christopher Robin. But I thought Tigger knew.
4: I do, said Tigger. Everything there is in the world except honey and acorns and, what were those hot things called?
5: Thistles.
4: Yeah, and those.
0: Oh, well then, Kanga can give you some breakfast. So they went into Kanga's house. And when Roo had said, Hello, Pooh, and Hello, Piglet, once, and Hello, Tigger, twice, because he'd never said it before and it sounded funny, they told Kanga what they wanted. And Kanga said very kindly, Well, look in my cupboard, Tigger dear, and see what you'd like. Because she knew at once that, however big Tigger seemed to be, he wanted as much kindness as Roo.
5: Shall I look too?
0: Said Pooh, who was beginning to feel a little 11 o'clockish. And he found a small tin of condensed milk, and something seemed to tell him that Tiggers didn't like this, so he took it into a corner by itself and went with it to see that nobody interrupted it. But the more Tigger put his nose into this and his paw into that, the more things he found which Tiggers didn't like. And when he had found everything in the cupboard and couldn't eat any of it, he said to Kanga,
4: What happens now, huh?
0: But Kanga and Christopher Robin and Piglet were all standing round Roo, watching him have his extract of malt. And Roo was saying,
8: Must I?
0: And Kanga was saying, Now, Roo, dear, you remember what you promised.
6: What is it?
0: Whispered Tigger to Piglet.
6: His strengthening medicine, said Piglet. He hates it.
0: So Tigger came closer
7: and he leant over the back of Roo's chair, and suddenly he put out his tongue and took one large glollop, and with a sudden jump of surprise, Kanga said, "Oh!" and then clutched at the spoon again just as it was disappearing and pulled it safely back out of Tigger's mouth. But the extract of malt had gone. "Tigger, dear," said Kanga.
8: "He's taken my medicine, he's taken my medicine, he's taken my medicine,"
7: sang Roo happily, thinking it was a tremendous joke. Then Tigger looked up at the ceiling and closed his eyes, and his tongue went round and round his chops, in case he had left any outside, and a peaceful smile came over his face as he said,
6: "So that's what Tigger's like."
7: Which explains why he always lived at Kanga's house afterwards, and had extract of malt for breakfast, dinner, and tea. And sometimes, when Kanga thought he wanted strengthening, he had a spoonful or two of Roo's breakfast after meals as medicine.
6: "But I think," said Piglet to Pooh, "that he's been strengthened quite enough.

0: At home. I want a soldier. A soldier in a busby. I want a soldier to come and play with me. I'd give him cream cakes, big ones, sugar ones. I'd give him cream cakes and cream for his tea. I want a soldier. A tall one, a red one. I want a soldier who plays on the drum. Daddy's going to get one. He's written to the shopman. Daddy's going to get one as soon as he can come.
1: The Knight Whose Armour Didn't Squeak. Of all the knights in Appledore, the wisest was Sir Thomas Tom. He multiplied as far as 4, and knew what 9 was taken from to make 11. He could write a letter to another knight. No other knight in all the land could do the things which he could do. Not only did he understand the way to polish swords, but knew what remedy a knight should seek whose armour had begun to squeak. And if he didn't fight too much, it wasn't that he did not care for blips and buffetings and such, but felt that it was hardly fair to risk by frequent injuries a brain as delicate as his. His castle, Castle Tom, was set conveniently on a hill, and daily, when it wasn't wet, he paced the battlements until some smaller knight who couldn't swim should reach the moat and challenge him. Or sometimes, feeling full of fight, he hurried out to scour the plain, and seeing some approaching knight, he either hurried home again, or hid, and when the foe was past, blew a triumphant trumpet blast. One day, when good Sir Thomas Tom was resting in a handy ditch, the noises he was hiding from, though very much the noises which he'd always hidden from before, seemed somehow less. Or was it more? The trotting horse, the trumpet's blast, the whistling sword, the armour's squeak, these, and especially the last, had clattered by him all the week. Was this the same, or was it not? Something was different. But what? Sir Thomas raised a cautious ear, and listened as Sir Hugh went by. And suddenly he seemed to hear, or not to hear, the reason why this stranger made a nicer sound than other knights who lived around. Sir Thomas watched the way he went. His rage was such he couldn't speak. For years they'd called him down in Kent the Knight Whose Armour Didn't Squeak. Yet here and now he looked upon another knight whose squeak had gone. He rushed to where his horse was tied. He spurred it to a rapid trot. The only fear he felt inside about his enemy was not how sharp his sword, how stout his heart, but has he got too long a start? Sir Hugh was singing, hand on hip, when something sudden came along and caught him a terrific blip right in the middle of his song. A thunderstorm, he thought, of course, and toppled gently off his horse. Then said the good Sir Thomas Tom, dismounting with a friendly air, allow me to extract you from the heavy armour that you wear. At times like these the bravest knight may find his armour much too tight. 100 yards or so beyond the scene of brave Sir Hugh's defeat, Sir Thomas found a useful pond, and careful not to wet his feet, he brought the armour to the brink, and flung it in, and watched it sink. So ever after, more and more, the men of Kent would proudly speak of Thomas Tom of Appledore, the knight whose armour didn't squeak, whilst Hugh, the knight who gave him best, squeaks just as badly as the rest. Wherever I am, there's always Pooh. There's always Pooh and me. Whatever I do, he wants to do.
2: Where are you going today?
0: Says Pooh.
2: Well, that's very odd, 'cause I was too. Let's go together,
0: says Pooh, says he.
2: Let's go together,
0: says Pooh. Pooh is the favourite, of course, there's no denying it. But Piglet comes in for a good many things which Pooh misses, because you can't take Pooh to school without everybody knowing it. But Piglet is so small that he slips into a pocket, where it is very comforting to feel him when you're not quite sure whether 2 × 7 = 12 or 22. Sometimes he slips out and has a good look in the inkpot. And in this way he's got more education than Pooh. But Pooh doesn't mind. Some have brains and some haven't, he says. And there it is. So they went on, feeling just a little anxious now, in case the three animals in front of them were of

0: Father Woozle has joined them.
1: And so it seemed to be. There were the tracks, crossing over each other here, getting muddled up with each other there. But quite plainly, every now and then, the tracks of four sets of paws.
2: I think,
1: said Piglet, when he had licked the tip of his nose too and found that it brought very little comfort,
2: I think that I have just remembered something. I have just remembered something that I forgot to do yesterday and shan't be able to do tomorrow. So I suppose I really ought to go back and do it now.
0: We'll do it this afternoon and I'll come with you, said Pooh.
2: It isn't the sort of thing you could do in the afternoon, said Piglet quickly. It's a very particular morning thing that has to be done in the morning, and if possible between the hours of... What would you say the time was?
0: About 12,
1: said Winnie the Pooh, looking at the sun.
2: Between, as I was saying, the hours of 12 and 12:05. So really, dear old Pooh, if you'll excuse me... What's that?
1: Pooh looked up at the sky, and then, as he heard the whistle again, he looked up into the branches of a big oak tree, and then he saw a friend of his.
0: It's Christopher Robin,
1: he said.
2: Ah, then you'll be all right, said Piglet. You'll be quite safe with him. Goodbye.
1: And he trotted off home as quickly as he could, very glad to be

0: Disobedience. James James Morrison Morrison Weatherby George Dupree took great care of his mother, though he was only three. James James said to his mother, "Mother," he said he, "you must never go down to the end of the town if you don't go down with me." James James Morrison's mother put on a golden gown. James James Morrison's mother drove to the end of the town. James James Morrison's mother said to herself, said she, "I can get right down to the end of the town and be back in time for tea." King John put up a notice. "Lost, or stolen, or strayed. James James Morrison's mother seems to have been mislaid. Last seen wandering vaguely quite of her own accord, she tried to get down to the end of the town. 40 shillings reward." James James Morrison Morrison, commonly known as Jim, told his other relations not to go blaming him. James James said to his mother, "Mother," he said he, "you must never go down to the end of the town without consulting me." James James Morrison's mother hasn't been heard of since. King John said he was sorry. So did the Queen and Prince. King John, somebody told me, said to a man he knew,
1: "If people go down to the end of the town, well, what can anyone do?"
0: Now then, very softly, J, J, M, M, W, G, to B, took great care of his mother, though he was only three. J, J said to his mother, "Mother," he said he, "you must never go down to the end of the town if you don't go down with me."

0: Independence. I never did like...
1: Now take care, dear.
0: I never did want...
1: Hold my hand.
0: I never did think much of...
1: Not up there, dear.
0: It's no good saying it. They don't understand.
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2: That was In Which Tigger Comes to the Forest and Has Breakfast. 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Tomorrow we'll hear In Which a Search is Organized and Piglet Nearly Meets a Heffalump Again.

That was a lullaby from Japan. You're listening to the International Children's Arts Network. I'm Sarah, and this is what it sounds like to fall asleep around the world. This piece of music is called Lullaby. It's from India.

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I'm Sarah, wishing you sweet dreams.

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I'm Sarah, wishing you sweet dreams.

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I'm Sarah, wishing you sweet dreams.

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I'm Sarah, wishing you sweet dreams.

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I'm Sarah, wishing you sweet dreams.

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I'm Sarah, wishing you sweet dreams.

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I'm Sarah, wishing you sweet dreams.

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I'm Sarah, wishing you sweet dreams.

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I'm Sarah, wishing you sweet dreams.

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I'm Sarah, wishing you sweet dreams.

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I'm Sarah, wishing you sweet

You're listening to the sounds of the Pacific Northwest on ICANN Through the Night. I'm Sarah, wishing you sweet dreams.

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Good morning. Welcome to the International Children's Arts Network. It sounds like the birds are waking up. Can you hear?

That was a piece of music by Mozart. You're listening to the International Children's Arts Network. I'm Sarah, and this is ICANN. Coming up is some music from France, starting with this piece of music called Children's Games. It was written for piano four hands, meaning two people playing on the piano at once. There's 12 movements, and they're all games you can play with your friends. On the swings, the spinning top, a doll, hobby horses, battledore and shuttlecock, trumpet and drum, soap bubbles, puss in the corner, blind man's bluff, leapfrog, little husband and little wife, and, of course, the ball. What games can you imagine during this French piece of music?

That was a piece of music from French composer Claude Debussy. Coming up is a mindful moment on ICANN. But first, to get ready for our mindful moment, here's a piece of music called In a Calm.

There's an entire day ahead of us. Right now, it's time for a mindful moment. On ICANN, the International Children's Arts Network. Let's get comfortable. Imagine yourself as a snake, sitting as tall as you possibly can with your head in the sky. Take a big breath in through your snaky nose. Hold it in for 4 big seconds. And as you let out the air, try to sound like a snake by hissing all the way out. Let's try this 3 more times. 1, pretending to be a snake. 2, long and tall. 3, and now out like the snake you are. At any point today, if you ever feel sad, upset, mad, or just like you need a moment to yourself, pretend like you're a snake and take a big breath in and hiss it out until you feel better. I'm Sarah, and thanks for taking this mindful moment with me.

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I'm Sarah, and that piece of music was called The Musical Box. Anytime I opened up a music box, this is the music that came out.

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0: It's story time.
1: The Golden Fish. Hello, everybody. This is Natasha, and His Royal Highness Prince Bertie the Frog has commanded me to read you the story of the Golden Fish by the Brothers Grimm. Now, as it happens, when I was visiting Bertie and his friends by the pond this morning, I heard Colin the Carp grumping around as his usual way, moaning that there are never any stories on Story Nori about fish.
2: "I call it downright unfair," he said. "We are always listening to Bertie drone on and on about frogs and princes and dragons. Quite frankly, does anyone care about stupid, ugly frogs? Even if they do all think that they used to be princes. Fish lead far more interesting and varied lives. Let's have a story about fish for once."
3: "Yes, go on, Bertie," said Tim the Tadpole,
1: who is a very silly tadpole at the best of times.
3: "Let's have a story about fish."
2: "And make it a good one," added Colin. "With plenty of excitement, magic and romance. Let the handsomest fish marry a princess."
1: Now, Bertie likes to think that he has a story for everyone and every occasion. But it took him a few moments to remember that he does, in fact, know a very good story called The Golden Fish. There was once a fisherman who lived with his wife in a pigsty, close by the seaside. The fisherman used to go out all day long a-fishing, and one day, as he sat on the shore with his rod, looking at the sparkling waves and watching his line, all of a sudden his float was dragged away deep into the water, and when he reeled in his line, he pulled out a golden fish. But the fish said, "Pray let me live. I am not a real fish. I am an enchanted prince. Put me in the water again and let me go."
2: "Oh ho," said the man, "you need not go on much more about the matter. I will have nothing to do with a fish that can talk. So swim away, sir, as soon as you please."
1: Then he put him back into the water, and the fish darted straight down to the bottom and left a long streak of blood behind him on the wave. When the fisherman went home to his wife in the pigsty, he told her how he had caught a golden fish, and how it had told him it was an enchanted prince, and how, on hearing it speak, he had let it go again.
4: "Did he not ask it for anything?" said the wife. "We live very wretchedly here, in this nasty pigsty. Do go back and tell the fish we want a snug little cottage."
1: The fisherman did not much like the business. However, he went to the seashore, and when he came back there, the water looked all yellow and green, and he stood at the water's edge and said,
2: "O man of the sea, hearken to me. My wife Ilsebil will have her own will, and hath sent me to beg a gift of thee."
1: Then the fish came swimming to him and said,
4: "Well, what is her will? And what does your wife want?"
2: "Ah," said the fisherman, "she says that when I had caught you, I ought to have asked you for something before I let you go. She does not like living any longer in the pigsty and wants a snug little cottage."
4: "Go home then," said the fish.
2: "She is in the cottage already."
1: So the man went home and saw his wife standing at the door of a nice trim little cottage.
4: "Come in, come in," she said.
1: Is not this much better than the filthy pigsty we had? And there was a parlour and a bedroom and a kitchen, and behind the cottage there was a little garden planted with all sorts of flowers and fruits, and there was a courtyard behind full of ducks and chickens. Ah, said the fisherman, how happily we shall live now. We will try to do so, at least, said his wife. Everything went right for a week or two, and then Dame Ilsebel said, Husband, there is not nearly enough room for us in this cottage. The courtyard and the garden are a great deal too small. I should like to have a large stone castle to live in. Go to the fish again and tell him to give us a castle. Wife, said the fisherman, I don't like to go to him again, for perhaps he will be angry. We ought to be easy with this pretty cottage to live in. Nonsense, said the wife. He will do it very willingly, I know. Go along and try. The fisherman went, but his heart was very heavy, and when he came to the sea, it looked blue and gloomy, though it was very calm. And he went close to the edge of the waves and said, O man of the sea, hearken to me. My wife Ilsebel will have her own will, and hath sent me to beg a gift of thee. Well, what does she want now? Said the fish. Ah, said the man, dolefully, my wife wants to live in a stone castle. Go home, then, said the fish. She is standing at the gate of it already. So away went the fisherman, and found his wife standing before the gate of a great castle. See, said she, is not this grand? With that they went into the castle together, and found a great many servants there, and the rooms all richly furnished and full of golden chairs and tables. And behind the castle was a garden, and around it was a park, half a mile long, full of sheep and goats and hares and deer, and in the courtyard were stables and cowhouses. Well, said the man, now we live cheerfully and happy in this beautiful castle for the rest of our lives. Perhaps we may, said the wife. But let us sleep upon it before we make up our minds to say that. So they went to bed. The next morning, when Dame Ilsebel awoke, it was broad daylight, and she jogged the fisherman with her elbow and said, Get up, husband, and bestir yourself, for we must be king of all the land. Wife, wife, said the man, why should we wish to be the king? I will not be king. Then I will, said she. But wife, said the fisherman, how can you be king? The fish cannot make you a king. Husband, said she, say no more about it. But go and try. I will be king. So the man went away, quite sorrowfully to think that his wife should want to be king. This time the sea looked a dark grey colour, and was overspread with curling waves and the ridges of foam, as he cried out, O man of the sea, hearketh to me. My wife Ilsebel will have her own will, and hath sent me to beg a gift of thee. Well, what would she have now? Said the fish. Alas, said the poor man, my wife wants to be king. Go home, said the fish. She is king already. Then the fisherman went home, and as he came close to the palace, he saw a troop of soldiers and heard the sound of drums and trumpets. and when he went in, he saw his wife sitting on a throne of gold and diamonds, with a golden crown upon her head, and on each side of her stood six fair maidens, each a head taller than the other.
2: "Well, wife," said the fisherman, "are you king?"
3: "Yes," said she, "I am king."
1: And when he had looked at her for a long, long time, he said,
2: "Oh, wife, what a fine thing it is to be king. Now we shall never have anything more to wish for as long as we live."
3: "I don't know how that may be," said she. "Never is a long time. I am king, it is true, but I begin to be tired of that, and I think I should like to be emperor."
2: "Alas, wife, why should you wish to be emperor?" said the fisherman.
3: "Husband," said she, "go to the fish. I say I will be emperor."
2: "Oh, wife," replied the fisherman, "the fish cannot make an emperor, I am sure, and I should not like to ask him for such a thing."
3: "I am king," said Ilsebil, "and you are my slave. So go at once."
1: So the fisherman was forced to go, and he muttered as he went along, "This will come to no good. It is too much to ask. The fish will be tired at last, and then we shall be sorry for what we have done." He soon came to the seashore, and the water was quite black and muddy, and a mighty whirlwind blew over the waves and rolled them about. But as he went as near as he could to the water's brink and said,
2: "O man of the sea, hearken to me. My wife Ilsebil will have her own will, and hath sent me to beg a gift of thee."
1: "What would she have now?" said the fish.
2: "Ah," said the fisherman, "she wants to be emperor."
1: "Go home," said the fish. "She is emperor already." So he went home again, and as he came near, he saw his wife Ilsebil sitting on a very lofty throne made of solid gold, with a great crown on her head, full 2 yards high, and on each side of her stood her guards and attendants in a row, each one smaller than the other, from the tallest giant down to a little dwarf, no bigger than my finger. And before her stood princes and dukes and earls, and the fisherman went up to her and said, "Wife, are you emperor?"
3: "Yes," said she, "I am emperor."
2: "Ah," said the man as he gazed upon her, "what a fine thing it is to be emperor."
3: "Husband," said she, "why should we stop at being emperor? I will be pope next."
2: "Oh, wife, wife," said he, "how can you be pope? There is but one pope at a time in Christendom."
3: "Husband," said she, "I will be pope this very day."
2: "But," replied the husband, "the fish cannot make you pope."
3: "What nonsense," said she. "If he can make an emperor, he can make a pope. Go and try him."
1: So the fisherman went. But when he came to the shore, the wind was raging, and the sea was tossed up and down in boiling waves, and the ships were in trouble and rolled fearfully upon the tops of the billows. In the middle of the heavens there was a little piece of blue sky, but towards the south all was red, as if a dreadful storm was rising. At this sight the fisherman was dreadfully frightened,
2: and he trembled so that his knees knocked together. But still he went down to the shore and said, "O man of the sea, hearken to me. My wife Ilsebil will have her own will, and hath sent me to beg a gift of thee."
4: "What does she want now?" said the fish.
2: "Ah," said the fisherman, "my wife wants to be pope."
4: "Go home," said the fish. "She is pope already."
2: Then the fisherman went home and found Ilsebil sitting on a throne that was 2 miles high, and she had 3 great crowns on her head, and around her stood all the pomp and power of the church, and on each side of her were 2 rows of burning lights of all sizes, the greatest as large as the highest and biggest tower in all the world, and the least no larger than a small rushlight.
4: "Wife," said the fisherman, as he looked at all this greatness, "are you pope?"
2: "Yes," said she, "I am pope."
4: "Well, wife," replied he, "it is a grand thing to be pope. And now you must be easy, for you can be nothing greater."
2: "I will think about that," said the wife. Then they went to bed. But Dame Ilsebil could not sleep all night for thinking what she should be next. At last, as she was dropping asleep, morning broke, and the sun rose. "Ha!" thought she, as she woke up and looked at it through the window. "After all, I cannot prevent the sun rising." At this thought, she was very angry, and wakened her husband and said, "Husband, go to the fish and tell him I must be lord of the sun and moon." The fisherman was half asleep, but the thought frightened him so much that he started and fell out of bed. "Alas, wife," said he, "can he not be easy with being pope?"
4: "No," said she, "I am very uneasy as long as the sun and moon rise without my permission. Go to the fish at once."
2: Then the man went shivering with fear, and as he was going down to the shore, a dreadful storm arose, so that the trees and the very rocks shook, and all the heavens became black with stormy clouds, and the lightnings played, and the thunders rolled, and you might have seen in the sea great black waves swelling up like mountains, with crowns of white foam upon their heads. And the fishermen crept towards the sea, and cried out as well as he could,
0: "O man of the sea, hearken to me. My wife Ilsebil will have her own will, and hath sent me to beg a gift of thee."
4: "What does she want now?" said the fish.
2: "Ah," said he, "she wants to be lord of the sun and moon."
4: "Go home," said the fish, "to your pigsty again." And there they live to this very day. And that's the story of the golden fish. For once, Colin the Carp is happy. He's suggesting that we have another story next week called "The Brave Fish Who Slayed a Dragon and Married a Beautiful Princess." Unfortunately, Bertie says he can't quite remember that one. But don't forget, there are loads more stories on the archives at storynori.com. I'll be back with another story soon. Until then, from me, Natasha, bye-bye.

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0: Welcome to our musical series, Meet the Instruments, where we'll get to meet and hear a new musical instrument every episode. I'm Vincent, the little purple cyclops from the Nerks. We Nerks are a bunch of diverse, quirky creatures that all have one thing in common. We love music. Each of us Nerks has teamed up with a professional musician that has agreed to teach us all about their musical instrument. And we each get to play a fun duet with our teacher at the end of each episode. At the end of the series, we'll all come together, professional musicians and Nerks, to perform an exciting orchestral piece with all of the instruments playing together. It's going to be so much fun. Are you ready to meet some instruments? Let's go! Last episode, we met the terrific trombone. Today, we get to meet the largest member of the brass family, the tremendous tuba. My pal, Pumpy the Pumpkin, loves low instruments and is very excited to be learning the tuba. Let's welcome our guests. Hi, Pumpy.
1: Vincent, this is the amazing Joe Reddy, an awesome tuba player.
0: Hi, Joe. Welcome to Meet the Instruments.
2: Hey, Vincent. It's great to see
0: you. Can you tell us a little about why you chose to play the tuba?
2: I chose the tuba because my dad played the tuba way back in the day. And yeah, he just introduced me to it and I've loved it ever since.
0: Joe, will you please show us your tuba?
2: Sure. Here it is.
0: Wow, it's huge. I could live in that thing.
1: Joe's tuba looks like a lot of tubing wrapped around several times into an oval shape, and a huge bell points straight up to the sky. It's so big, Joe has to sit down and rest it on his lap or chair to play it.
0: If I climbed into the bell, could you shoot me out of it like a cannon?
2: You could, but that's not the best idea.
0: No, I guess not. Would you please tell us a little about the tuba?
2: Sure. Well, the tuba was patented all the way back in 1835. But compared to some instruments in the orchestra, it's actually rather new.
0: It's a newer instrument? But that's almost 200 years old. It's older than my grandma.
2: It is old, but compared to the violin, it's a new instrument.
0: Oh, so that's why it's so shiny, because it's a newer instrument, right?
2: Yeah, it is really shiny.
0: You have valves like a trumpet instead of a slide like the trombone. That's probably a good thing, huh? Because I bet if the tuba had a slide, it would reach all the way out the door.
2: It sure would.
0: How much tubing makes up a tuba?
2: Oh, I'd say about 28 feet, give or take.
0: 28 feet of tubing all wrapped up makes a tuba?
2: It sure does.
0: Wow, that's as long as a school bus.
1: That's why it's called a tuba, because it has so much tubing. Get it, tubing?
2: Yeah.
0: How do you make a sound on a tuba?
2: Well, it starts with the mouthpiece right here.
0: Wow, the tuba mouthpiece is huge. It fits completely over your mouth.
2: I take a big breath, and then my lips vibrate inside the cup.
0: That's a funny sound. So you're just buzzing your lips inside that big mouthpiece cup?
2: Exactly.
0: Will you please show us what it sounds like when the mouthpiece is on the tuba?
2: So I'm going to buzz a note. And then play it.
0: That's awesome. It sounds much better with the mouthpiece on.
2: It sure does.
0: Do the valves on a tuba work the same way as the valves on a trumpet?
2: They sure do. If I press the valves down as I play, it lowers and lengthens the tubing of the instrument a little bit.
0: Will you please show us?
2: Sure.
0: So what are you doing with your left hand there? It looks like you're pulling a slide in and out.
2: Yeah, so just like on a trumpet, they adjust their left hand for pitches, so I'm doing the same thing. So if I want to make my note more in tune, I just adjust the slide a little bit.
0: Oh, so you use the valves to change the notes, and you use the slide to tune the notes so they're more in tune.
2: Exactly.
0: Is the tuba the lowest of all the brass instruments?
2: Yes, it is.
0: How low can it go?
2: Well, let's see.

0: Would you like me to keep going?
1: Yeah.
0: Okay.
1: Wow, that might be lower than my contrabassoon. Since it's a bass instrument, does the tuba read music in the bass clef?
0: Yes.
1: Joe, would you please play something for us?
0: Sure. I'm going to be playing a little bit of When the Saints Go Marching In. It was originally a spiritual, and this hymn became popular in the early 1900s in New Orleans.

0: awesome! How do you clean a tuba?
1: With a tuba toothpaste!
0: What other techniques can you do on a tuba?
2: I'm going to demonstrate what's called multiphonics, where you can sing a note and play a note at the same time.
0: That's crazy! So you're singing into the tuba and buzzing the mouthpiece at the same time?
2: That's right.
0: Does the tuba ever get heavy?
3: Well, it can, but we can just put it down and rest it on the floor.
0: Nice, and it just stands up on its own. Cool.
3: Hey, Joel, can we play our duet for Vincent?
2: Sure.

0: Great job, Pumpy.
1: That was so totally groovy. I love it. Thank you so much for sharing with us today, Joe.
0: You're welcome, Vincent, and thank you for having me here.
1: We hope you enjoyed this episode of Meet the Instruments. Join us next time when we will be meeting a member of the string family, the very vivacious violin. We'll see you soon. Bye.
0: The tuba is the best instrument in the orchestra because there's only one.
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0: And now it's time for Who Smarted.
1: Next.
0: Psst. Oh, hey, Smarty Pants. I'm going to say three words. See if you can guess where I am. Ready? Letter.
2: A, B, C, D, E.
0: Stamp. Window.
3: I told you kids not to play ball near the house.
0: Did you get it? I heard some of you guess it. Hopefully you didn't cheat by looking at the name of the episode. But hey, I was trying to trick you too by using the words differently than how they're used where I am. For example, I didn't mean letter as in the alphabet. I meant a letter you mail. And to mail it, you need a stamp. And you give your letter or package to the person at the window.
1: Next.
0: Now did you get it? Why, of course, I'm at the post office. I need to send a package to my Aunt Analog. She doesn't stream podcasts, so I'm giving her a collection of Who Smarted commemorative plates. Each plate has a picture of a different episode on it. There's pizza, wombats, Minecraft, Lego bricks, dragons, beatboxing.
4: Ooh.
0: All her favorites. Of course, I often joke with her that I should just mail myself to her so I can perform all the episodes live so she can hear them.
1: You want to send yourself? Normally, we don't send people through the mail. But since this is a podcast, I'll make an exception. Get on the scale.
0: Excuse me? I was just...
1: Get on the scale.
0: Getting!
1: Stay right there.
0: Listen, I wasn't suggesting I actually... what'd you just put on my forehead?
5: Hi there. I'm Stella the Stamp. I make it possible for you to travel through the postal system.
0: Oh, we're really doing this?
1: Okay, toss them in the bin.
0: The bin? Whoa. Wait, what about my plates?
5: Don't worry, Trusty. We're going to take good care of you. And by morning, you'll be traveling to your aunt's home by mail.
0: Wow, I must say, it is amazing how you can send a package to just about anyone, just about anywhere, and it'll get there in not a lot of time. But Smarty Pants, how does the Postal Service work? When did it start? What's the secret behind those digits on your address? And what crazy things can you actually send through the mail? It's time for a whiff of history and science on...
6: Who Smarted? Who Smarted? Who's smart? Is it you? Is it me? Is it science or history? Listen up, everyone. We make smarting lots of fun on Who's Smarted.
0: Okay, Smarty Pants, my adventure has begun. A truck has taken me and Stella the postage stamp from the post office to a massive building full of vehicles, bins, and large machinery. There is so much going on here. And so much mail.
5: That's because we are inside a mail processing plant. This is where the magic happens. Did you know we'll be traveling through the postal service that delivers more mail than any other postal service in the world?
0: Smarty Pants, do you know where that postal service is located? Is it A, China, B, India, or C, the United States? If you said India... You're close. India has the most post offices with nearly 155,000. But it doesn't handle the largest volume of mail. That's because almost half of all the mail in the world goes through C, the United States Postal Service.
5: Can you guess how many pieces of mail go through the U.S. Postal Service every second?
0: I don't know. Smarty Pants, what's your guess? 100? 500? 1,000?
5: Try more than 3,600 pieces of mail per second. And every day, the Postal Service processes and delivers about 318 million pieces of mail.
0: Yikes! Imagine having to count all of that. If you counted two pieces of mail every second, it would take over 5 years to count all the mail the U.S. Postal Service delivers in a day.
5: That's a lot of mail. Of course, it wasn't always this way. These days, anyone can send a package or letter, but the first postal systems delivered mostly messages from government officials.
0: Smarty Pants, how long ago did people start sending mail? 500 years ago? 1,000 years ago? 2,000 years ago? Longer? Holy believe it or not, the ancient Egyptians had postal systems about 4,000 years ago. Back then, it was the only way for one place to communicate with another. Today, with our phones, computers, and the internet, we can send messages across the entire globe in seconds. But back then, it would take days to reach someone in the same country.
5: Even so, mail moved pretty quickly back then, but it required a lot of teamwork and horsepower.
0: Whoa, whoa, whoa, who turned out the lights? Stella?
5: Yeah?
0: Where are we?
5: We're now part of one of the most advanced postal delivery services of ancient times.
0: What is this? Leather? Am I in a sack?
5: Good guess. Don't forget, you're still a piece of mail, but now you're traveling in a leather sack, by horse, through the ancient Roman Empire. Roman mail was one of the fastest in its day, traveling about 170 miles, or 270 kilometers, over 24 hours.
0: By horse?
5: Yep.
0: But a horse can't run like that throughout the day and night. It needs to stop, eat, and rest. And so do certain human-sized pieces of mail.
5: Good point, Trusty. That's why ancient postal systems work like another ancient invention, the Olympics.
0: How so? Smarty Pants, what do you think? What Olympic event is similar to the way mail moved in ancient times? The discus throw? The pole vault? Or the relay race? I sure hope it's not the discus throw. I don't want to be tossed like a frisbee. Oh, goody, we've stopped. We must be there.
5: Nope.
0: Here we go again.
5: Yep, only we're on a different horse with a different rider.
0: Did someone steal us?
5: No, the horse and rider were waiting for us. We were passed to them, and now we're galloping towards another waiting horse and rider.
0: Oh, I get it. Smarty Pants, do you get it? The ancient mail system worked like an Olympic relay race. Except instead of passing a baton, they passed a sack of mail.
5: Exactly. That's how mail moved so quickly across continents. And Romans made it faster by building special roads just for mail delivery. Back when the United States expanded westward, it also had a horse-driven, independent postal service like this one. Do you know what it was called?
0: Smarty Pants, do you know? Was it A, the Oregon Trail Mail? B, the Roadrunners? Or C, the Pony Express? Why, a horse is a horse, of course, so it's C, the Pony Express. And do you know how long it lasted? A, less than 2 years. B, about 12 years. Or C, it's still in use today. The answer is A, less than 2 years. Huh?
5: Yep, while the Pony Express was fast for its time, it became obsolete, or outdated, by something much faster. The telegraph. The telegraph took just minutes to send a message. But that's okay. Postal technology has only improved since then.
0: Ah, it's good to be back in this modern mail plant. On a conveyor belt? Whoa, we're going through a tunnel.
5: Relax, Trusty. It's just checking the address written on your forehead and me, the stamp. Most times, a package's weight determines the cost of a stamp. The heavier the package, the more a stamp costs. This machine makes sure the person sending the package got it right. We're good.
0: Whew.
5: As for the address, there's a 5- or 9-digit number that helps the machines figure out where you're gonna go.
0: Smarty Pants, do you know what that number is called? Is it A, the area code? B, the zip code? Or C, Morse code? The answer, of course, is B, zip code. Other countries have similar codes called postal codes that may contain letters, while the zip code in the United States has only numbers. But why a zip code? What does ZIP stand for?
5: ZIP stands for Zone Improvement Plan, and its numbers are very not random. The first digit represents sections of the country, and they go from east to west. So, a zip code starting with 1 might be for New York, Pennsylvania, or Delaware. A 7 could be for Texas, Oklahoma, Arkansas, or Louisiana, while a 9 is heading to California, Oregon, or Washington State. The next two numbers narrow the destination to smaller regions while the last two are for specific post offices and delivery zones within that region. Sometimes there are four more digits, which can tell a postal sorter just what block a package needs to go to.
0: Wow, there's a lot of information in that little number. Okay, we're out of the tunnel, but we're still moving along.
5: Not for long. Now that the machines know where you're going, at the right time, they're gonna boot you off the belt.
0: Woohoo!
5: And into a nearby bin full of all kinds of mail going to the same part of the country or overseas. That bin then gets loaded onto a truck, which will take you to a shipping port, airport, or another processing plant or post office. These trucks work through the night, so the mail moves quickly. Once you're at the right post office, you'll be sorted again by zip code and eventually given to a person called a mail carrier who will deliver you to your destination.
0: Stella, why is there a coconut in the pile?
5: As I said, there's all kinds of mail in this bin, including some crazy stuff.
0: Which we'll learn all about right after this quick break and a word from our sponsor. Now back to Who's Smarted. Okay, Smarty Pants, we're in a truck now on the way to my aunt's after being sorted at the post office and...
3: Hey, pal. You ever considered switching to a better phone service?
0: No, I'm happy with...
3: Psst. Hey, you need life insurance? Car insurance? Boat insurance? Pet insurance? How about a beach vacation? New curtains? Window shades? Hey, we're having a sale on socks.
0: Sorry, I'm good. Stella, what's going on? Who's trying to get me to buy stuff?
5: Oh, that's junk mail.
3: Junk? One person's junk is another person's treasure. You sure I can't interest you in a high-rate, low-limit credit card?
0: How can we make it stop?
5: Good luck. The post office delivers ads and offers at a discounted rate. 6 out of every 10 pieces of mail in the U.S. qualifies as junk mail. Other countries have outlawed it, but for the U.S. Postal Service, it's a big moneymaker. And it can use the money right now, as things like email and texting have greatly cut down the number of letters going through the mail.
3: Yep. I ain't going anywhere, except to your mailbox. Here's a packet of coupons.
5: Believe it or not, junk mail actually works for the companies that send it. But if you don't want to be bothered, you can just ignore it and toss it.
0: Okay. Ow, it's hard to ignore this. Why is there a coconut in here?
5: Simple. Not everything that goes through the mail has to be in a box. Certain foods can be sent as is, such as coconuts or potatoes. If you write an address on a potato and get the right postage for it, you can just drop it in the mail.
7: Whoa.
0: Are you saying instead of a greeting card, you can send a greeting spud?
5: That's what I'm saying. But if you live outside the U.S., check the rules of your postal service first.
0: Wow. What other weird things can you mail? Smarty Pants, true or false? You can send animals in the mail.
5: The answer is surprisingly true. The Postal Service has transported baby chicks, worms, goldfish, bees, even baby alligators.
0: Is that safe?
5: Oh, there are strict rules and special boxes that make it perfectly safe. You can't just slap a stamp on a baby alligator and send it on its way. After all, it's not a coconut, you know.
0: Ow! Wow, I can't imagine it getting any weirder than mailing a baby alligator. Right, Smarty Pants?
5: Actually, did you know some people have mailed their children?
0: What?
5: Yep, back in the early 1900s. One time, parents sent their 8-month-old baby, by mail, a few miles away to his grandmother. The postage stamp cost only 15 cents. The baby was safely delivered, but after that, the Postal Service created new rules to stop parents from mailing their children.
0: Whew, I'm happy to hear that. As someone who's been mailed, let me just say it's much better for packages than people. But as far as you and the Postal Service go, you get my stamp of approval.
5: Aw, thanks, Trusty. Ooh, and look, your plates made it too.
0: Great! There's just one problem. This isn't my Aunt Analog's house. Oh boy, I think I put the wrong zip code. A big shout out to Smarty fan Declan in LaRonger, Louisiana. Thanks so much for writing to tell us how funny you think Who Smarted is and how much you love learning new facts with the trusty narrator. That's what I'm here for. Thanks, buddy. This episode, The Postal Service, was written by Dave Barcode Beaudry and voiced by Sarah Forever Stamp Sweetick, Kim Overnight Delivery Davis, Adam Bulkrate Davis, and Jerry Kolber. 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Our associate producer is Max First Class Kamaski. The theme song is by Brian Self-Mailer Suarez, with lyrics written and performed by Adam Tex Davis. Who Smarted was created and produced by Adam Tex Davis and Jerry Kolber. This has been an Atomic Entertainment production.

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1: But Peter, how do we get to Neverland?
2: Fly, of course.
1: Fly?
2: It's easy. You think of a wonderful thought.
3: Any happy little thought?
2: Uh-huh.
3: Like toys at Christmas, sleigh bells, snow?
2: Yep. Watch me now. Here I go. It's easier than pie.
4: He can fly.
5: He can fly.
6: He flew.
2: Now you try.
3: I'll think of a mermaid lagoon. Underneath a magic moon. I'll think I'm in a pirate's cave.
6: I think I'll be an engine brain.
2: Now everybody try.
7: One, two, three.
4: We can fly,
5: we can fly,
4: we can fly.
2: This won't do. What's the matter with you? All it takes is faith and trust. Oh, and something I forgot. Dust.
3: Dust?
6: Dust.
2: Yup. Just a little bit of pixie dust. Now, think of the happiest things. It's the same as having wings.
3: Let's all try it just once more.
5: Look, we're rising off the floor.
6: Jim and me.
5: Oh, my.
4: We can fly.
2: You can fly.
5: We can fly.
2: Come on, everybody. Here we go. Up to Neverland.

0: Did you ever see an elephant fly?
1: Well, I seen a horse fly.
2: Ah, I seen a dragon fly.
3: I seen a house fly.
4: Yeah, I seen all that too. I seen a peanut stand and heard a rubber band. I seen a needle that winked its eye. But I be done seeing about everything when I see an elephant fly.
5: What you say, boy?
4: I said when I see an elephant fly. I seen a front porch swing, heard a diamond ring. I seen a

0: And they tell me that a man made a vegetable truck.
1: I didn't see that. I only heard.
2: Just to be sociable, I'll take your word.
0: I heard a fireside chat.
3: I saw a baseball bat.
1: And I just laughed till I...

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1: 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With your feet on the ground, you're a bird in flight. With your fist holding tight to the string of your

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0: Hey there, folks, and welcome back to What If World, the show where your questions and ideas inspire off-the-cuff stories. I'm Mr. Eric, your host, and today we've got a question from Luca.
1: Hi, my name is Luca, and I'm 5 years old, and I like Star Wars. And my What If World question is, what if sharks had legs?
0: Star Wars. Oh, gosh, I have never heard of Star Wars. I'm just kidding. Of course I know what that is, and I'm very excited to tell you a story involving sharks with legs and Star Wars somehow. Gosh, you know, that reminds me of a What If World story called Shark Wars. A long time ago, in a galaxy far under the waves, the Shellactic Empire was ruled by the sharks. Now, sharks back then in What If World had stubby little legs that they used to walk around. I guess later they'd evolve away from using them. But one shark, the ruler of the Shellactic Empire, Shark Gator, he thought that only sea creatures with legs should be allowed to live in his castle, the Breath Star. The Breath Star was a giant rolling ball of coral and stone that they'd built to house all the fish that Darth Gator thought should live there.
2: Breathing the same air as those legless sea creatures is what makes it so hard for me to catch my breath.
0: So he'd only let sharks with legs live inside the Breath Star. Everyone else just had to get out of the way, or that giant coral castle would roll right over their whole town or city. But there is one little town, about as far as you could be from the center of the ocean, named Tertuine. And in that town, where everyone lived under old tortoise shells, there was one little boy shark named Luca Seawalker. Now, this little shark's legs were much smaller and flatter than the stumpy little legs of his shark ancestors. And yet, all the other kids in Tertuine thought that was a reason to make fun of him.
3: Sea walker, more like sea crawler.
4: I think that turtle shell you live under is faster than you.
0: But Luca was wiser than most boys and girls his age. He knew they were teasing him because they were just listening to the lessons of the Shellactic Empire. And it taught them that all sharks with legs were important, and all creatures of any other kind were less important.
4: I don't care what you kids say, said Luca. I'm gonna help bring down the Shellactic Empire so all the fish can live together and be nice to one another.
2: You'll need to learn the ways of the Dorse, Luca.
0: And Luca turned around to see, looming over his little tortoise shell home, a giant megalodon shark.
4: Are you gonna eat me?
0: Asked Luca.
2: Heavens, no. The fish-eyed knights only fight as a last resort. Besides, I'm extremely old.
4: You are a fish-eye knight? I've heard of you. You're Megadon Conchobi.
2: Guilty as charged. And if you want to defeat the Shellactic Empire, you're going to need to learn our ways.
4: Oh, I don't know. I talk a lot about making a difference, but look at my tiny little legs. I can barely walk.
2: I told you. You need to use the Dorse, Luca.
4: Yeah, you said that before. I don't know what you're talking about. What's the Dorse?
2: Dorsal fin. We call it the Dorse for short.
0: That's not really short. The Dorse, dorsal, it's the same amount of syllables.
2: I guess I never counted the syllables. Listen, do you want to learn from me or what?
0: So Luca started training to be a fisheye knight. All the while, the Breath Star was rolling closer and closer to Tertuine.
2: Lord Gator,
0: said a small gray shark to Darth Gator on board the Breath Star.
5: Yes, Commander Tar Kingfish.
2: Lord Gator, we believe the rebel stronghold may be in the small town of Tertuine.
5: Very good. Roll the Breath Star toward Tertuine.
2: We're already on our way, Lord Gator.
5: Really? What if I hadn't wanted to go to Tertuine?
2: Then I presume we would have gone somewhere else. At your command, Lord Gator.
5: That's right. At my command. You do not command the Breath Star.
0: Darth Gator held up one stumpy little leg. It was the signal to halt. And just like that, all the legged sharks that were pushing the Breath Star stopped. And so, too, stopped the Breath Star. Without the constant flow of oxygen-filled air, it got hard for the sharks to breathe pretty fast. Commander Tar Kingfish gasped.
6: Lord Gator, show mercy.
5: Very well.
0: Lord Gator lowered his fin, and all the sharks gave a sigh of relief and started pushing the Breath Star along again. Back in Tertuine, all the fish and sea mammals finally got word of the approaching Breath Star.
4: I'm not ready to face Shark Gator, said Luca.
2: No, you haven't mastered the doors yet.
4: Well, that's not very encouraging.
2: And you're not very handy with the bite saber either.
4: That's another thing. Why are we using bite sabers? It's just a long stick with a bunch of teeth at the end.
2: An elegant weapon from a more civilized age.
4: It's neither elegant nor civilized.
2: Well, sure, but it's really fun to watch people duel with them.
0: Just then they heard a noise outside of the turtle shell. Megadon peeked his massive head over the shell, and Luca crawled out from underneath it.
4: It's A2-Me2, the anemone.
2: What's he going on about?
4: He says they've discovered a way to defeat the Breath Star. Tiny little weakness inside the giant coral castle that'll cause the whole thing to fall apart.
2: That seems like an unlikely design flaw.
4: He says there's a whole nother story that explains why that flaw actually makes sense, but it's too long to tell right now.
2: Oh, well then, we might as well get to it.
0: Now, Megadon was an old shark. It took everything he had just to crawl out to the edge of town with Luca beside him.
4: There was already a giant battle underway. Hundreds of sharks had poured out of the Breath Star.
2: They couldn't really swim very well with those stubby little legs, but they would jump off the side of the Breath Star and sort of flow down after all the other fish and sea mammals of Tertuine.
4: A2-Me2, why didn't you tell us this sooner? There's already a battle happening.
2: I think I can guess that one. Sea anemones are even slower than old sharks.
4: Well, you cleaned it up a little bit, but yeah, that's the gist of what he said.
0: Some fish were shooting spines from their dorsal fins in self-defense.
4: Pew, pew, pew!
0: Octopi and squid were blasting out ink as they maneuvered this way and that to avoid the sharks. A big pufferfish even tried to stand up to Shark Gator, blowing itself up as big as it possibly could.
7: Leave our town alone, Shark Gator.
5: think you can have a deeper voice than me.
0: And Shark Gator gave that little puffer fish the lightest tap with his bite saber, and that fish deflated like a pop balloon.
8: I'm hit.
0: It got smaller and smaller as it zigged and zagged all over the town.
5: All too easy,
0: said Shark Gator. Little Seawalker had been struggling this whole time just to get over to his friends to try to help to do anything he could against this giant, unstoppable coral castle. A2Me2 said there was a weakness in the middle of the Breath Star. But how do I get to the middle of that massive castle when I can barely even walk?
2: Use the doors, Luke.
0: You mean my dorsal fin, Conchobi? How is that supposed to help? Luca spun around to face Megadon, his tail lashing back and forth in irritation. I'm not a fisheye knight. I don't know how to use the doors. I don't even want to use a bite saber. I just want to help my friends. Luca had been gesturing wildly with his little legs during that speech, his tail lashing back and forth. And suddenly, he felt his dorsal fin moving too.
2: Focus, Luca.
0: But this time, Little Seawalker heard that voice in his head. What's happening? Luca looked down to see he was floating 3 feet off the ground.
3: Whoa. Whoa.
0: And fell back down. All around him, the battle continued to rage. Sharks were falling out of the sky. Whole schools of fish were flashing their silvery scales as they swam away. And Luca was on his back, losing hope. No, I can do this. I was floating. I was flying. Luca flapped his little legs, realizing they weren't really legs so much as fins. And he moved his tail and his whole body. And he used his dorsal fin to help stabilize him as he got faster and faster, swimming towards the center of the Breath Star. And just then, it cracked into a million pieces.
5: That was very unfortunate, said Shark Gator.
0: I did it, said Luca. Wow, the doors is more powerful than I realized.
2: More powerful than you can possibly imagine.
8: Excuse me. It wasn't you or the doors. It was me. Your sister, Leah.
0: Leah? Where have you been all these weeks?
8: Oh, yeah. Megadon Conchobi taught me how to swim like a month ago, so I figured I'd come here and destroy the Breath Star, said Leah.
0: All the other fish and sea mammals were cheering in victory.
9: Herp, herp.
0: Said the fish. Said the whales. Said the squid and other invertebrates.
8: Leo, why do you always have to take all the fun away? Asked Luca.
5: Do you mean this kind of fun?
0: Answered Shark Gator, holding his bite saber and one stumpy little leg.
8: Oh, yeah! Finally, a battle! Like a real...
0: But Shark Gator was actually pretty good with that bite saber. Luca, Leia, they had to do their best to stay out of the way.
5: And just because my castle is destroyed... doesn't mean my sharks are...
0: And hundreds of other sharks started walking towards them, all drawing bite sabers of their own. Luca and Leia swam up where it was safe, and those stumpy-legged little sharks couldn't follow.
8: But Leia, we can't leave.
0: I know, Luca. Our friends, A2Me2 and the old Megadon Conchobi, would be trapped.
8: Sharks, please listen, said Luca, swimming back and forth and speaking as loud as he could.
0: Shark Gator was trying to control the very air you breathe. And in your little coral castle, you couldn't see the rest of the world. Look at all these different kinds of people working together. The sharks grumbled and looked around.
5: Don't listen to them. We will build a bigger, stronger Breath Star. And only the best-legged sharks will be allowed to live there under my rule.
0: Commander Tarkingfish swam by. Even when you had things your way, you weren't good to your own people. All the other sharks were nodding along.
5: It's not fair. I was trying to protect you.
0: Protect them from what? They're sharks. I think they're pretty capable of protecting themselves, said Luca.
9: Yeah, we're tough. We can handle anything.
5: We don't need this guy.
10: We don't need this guy.
0: So put down those bite sabers, said Luca. And we can teach you how to swim like us, even with those stubby little legs, said Leia.
5: But Luca, I am your father.
0: Really? Asked Luca.
5: I mean, it's possible. Male sharks don't really look after their children at all. Luca, join me. Join the shark side.
0: Geez, Dad, or maybe not Dad. I think it's pretty obvious I don't want to do that.
11: Yeah, why don't you just join the everybody plus shark side with us?
5: Would I get to be your emperor?
2: Luca, he's clearly not going to join you,
0: cut in Megadon.
2: Why don't you all just have one big epic bite saber battle and see who's left at the end?
0: Said A2Me2. Suddenly, Shark Gator was crying.
2: Such words of beauty.
0: And Conchobi was crying too.
11: Luca?
0: Asked Leia.
11: What did the anemone just say?
0: All the fish and sharks and sea mammals were suddenly crying and hugging each other.
12: I actually can't understand them one bit, said Luca.
0: But then he, Shark Gator, and Leia were all hugging too. But I think we got the gist. The end. Oh man, Luca, I hope you liked your story. That one was really fun for me. I don't know if you could tell. I'd like to thank Karen Marshall, my editor and producer, Craig Martinson for our awesome theme song, Jason O'Keefe for our great artwork, and all you kids at home for being accepting of each other's differences. Until we meet again, keep wondering.

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0: I'm Charlotte, and I'm 11 years old. If I could go on any adventure, I'd go on a boat trip around the world. I'd want to see some different aquatic animals. That would be really cool because I really like dolphins and things like that. And I also really like going up into the mountains, so I think all the different views that you could see on the boat, that would be really, really cool. I really like camping with my family because we go on a lot of adventures together. And I like going with my dad and my brother and my mom because we all go on like different camping adventures. Like we go backpacking, we go canoeing, and like stop at different places. And like it's just really fun to do because we just all get to hang out together and do a bunch of things that are fun together. I think it would just be kind of fun to have the experience with family and just getting to have a new experience and just having something that I can remember for my whole life that I did with my family. This is ICAN on HD2. Thanks for listening.
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0: Luann Holmesy.
1: That was Rolling in the Deep by Adele, performed by the Vitamin String Quartet. This is ICANN. A long time ago, there was a band called the Beatles, and they were the most popular band of all time. They wrote a song called Across the Universe. This is a quartet playing the Beatles song Across the Universe.

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Sometimes the only things in life that matter are the bare necessities.

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1: The Complete Works of Winnie the Pooh. The immortal stories from the books Winnie the Pooh and The House at Pooh Corner, and poems from When We Were Very Young and Now We Are Six by Alan Alexander Milne. Presented for radio, unabridged, in 18 parts. Produced by Christopher Toyne and performed by Peter Dennis. Part 13, in which Rabbit has a busy day, and we learn what Christopher Robin does in the mornings.

0: in which Rabbit has a busy day, and we learn what Christopher Robin does in the mornings. It was going to be one of Rabbit's busy days. As soon as he woke up, he felt important, as if everything depended upon him. It was just the day for organizing something, or for writing a notice signed Rabbit, or for seeing what everybody else thought about it. It was a perfect morning for hurrying round to Pooh and saying, "Very well, then I'll tell Piglet." And then going to Piglet and saying, "Pooh thinks, but perhaps I'd better see Owl first." It was a captainish sort of day when everybody said, "Yes, Rabbit," and "No, Rabbit," and waited until he had told them. He came out of his house and sniffed the warm spring morning as he wondered what he would do. Kanga's house was nearest, and at Kanga's house was Roo, who said, "Yes, Rabbit," and "No, Rabbit," almost better than anybody else in the forest. But there was another animal there nowadays, the strange and bouncy Tigger, and he was the sort of Tigger who was always in front when you were showing him the way anywhere, and was generally out of sight when at last you came to the place and said proudly, "Here we are." "No, not Kanga's," said Rabbit thoughtfully to himself as he curled his whiskers in the sun. And to make quite sure that he wasn't going there, he turned to the left and trotted off in the other direction, which was the way to Christopher Robin's house. "After all," said Rabbit to himself, "Christopher Robin depends on me. He's fond of Pooh and Piglet and Eeyore, and so am I, but they haven't any brain, not to notice. And he respects Owl, because you can't help respecting anybody who can spell Tuesday, even if he doesn't spell it right. But spelling isn't everything. There are days when spelling Tuesday simply doesn't count. And Kanga is too busy looking after Roo, and Roo is too young, and Tigger is too bouncy to be any help. So there's really nobody but me when you come to look at it. I'll go and see if there's anything he wants doing, and then I'll do it for him. It's just the day for doing things." He trotted along happily, and by and by he crossed the stream and came to the place where his friends and relations lived. There seemed to be even more of them about than usual this morning, and having nodded to a hedgehog or two, with whom he was too busy to shake hands, and having said, good morning, importantly to some of the others, and, "Ah, there you are," kindly to the smaller ones, he waved a paw at them over his shoulder and was gone, leaving such an air of excitement and I don't know what behind him that several members of the Beetle family, including Henry Rush, made their way at once to the 100-acre wood and began climbing trees, in the hope of getting to the top before it happened, whatever it was, so that they might see it properly. Rabbit hurried on by the edge of the 100-acre wood, feeling more important every minute. And soon he came to the tree where Christopher Robin lived. He knocked at the door, and he called out once or twice. Then he walked back a little way, put his paw up to keep the sun out, and called to the top of the tree. And then he turned all round and shouted, "Hello!" And, "I say, it's Rabbit!" But nothing happened. Then he stopped and listened, and everything stopped and listened with him. And the forest was very lone and still and peaceful in the sunshine. Until suddenly, 100 miles above him, a lark began to sing.
1: "Bother!" said Rabbit. "He's gone out."
0: He went back to the green front door just to make sure. And he was turning away, feeling that his morning had got all spoilt, when he saw a piece of paper on the ground. And there was a pin in it, as if it had fallen off the door.
1: "Ha!" said Rabbit, feeling quite happy again. "Another notice!"
0: This is what it said. "Gone out. Backs on. Busy. Backs on. CR.
1: "Ha!" said Rabbit again. "I must tell the others."
0: And he hurried off importantly. The nearest house was Owl's. And to Owl's house in the 100-acre wood he made his way. He came to Owl's door, and he knocked, and he rang, and he rang, and he knocked. And at last Owl's head came out and said,
2: "Go away, I'm thinking. Oh, it's you."
0: Which was how he always began.
1: "Owl," said Rabbit shortly, "you and I have brains. The others have fluff. If there is any thinking to be done in this forest, and when I say thinking, I mean thinking, you and I must do it."
2: "Yes,"
1: said Owl.
2: "I was."
1: "Read that."
0: Owl took Christopher Robin's notice from Rabbit and looked at it nervously. He could spell his own name, Wall. And he could spell Tuesday, so that you knew it wasn't Wednesday. And he could read quite comfortably when you weren't looking over his shoulder and saying,
1: "Well?"
0: all the time. And he could,
1: "Well?"
0: said Rabbit.
2: "Yes,"
0: said Owl, looking wise and thoughtful.
2: I see what you mean. Undoubtedly.
1: "Well?"
2: "Exactly,"
0: said Owl.
2: "Precisely."
0: And he added, after a little thought,
2: If you had not come to me, I should have come to you."
1: "Why?" said Rabbit.
2: "For that very reason,"
0: said Owl, hoping that something helpful would happen soon.
1: "Yesterday morning," said Rabbit solemnly, "I went to see Christopher Robin. He was out. Pinned on his door was a notice."
2: "The same notice?"
1: "A different one, but the meaning was the same. It's very odd."
2: "Amazing,"
0: said Owl, looking at the notice again, and getting just for a moment a curious sort of feeling that something had happened to Christopher Robin's back.
2: "What did you do?"
1: "Nothing."
2: "The best thing,"
0: said Owl wisely.
1: "Well?"
0: said Rabbit again, as Owl knew he was going to.
2: "Exactly,"
0: said Owl. For a little while he couldn't think of anything more, and then all of a sudden he had an idea.
2: "Tell me, Rabbit," he said, "the exact words of the first notice. This is very important. Everything depends on this. The exact words of the first notice."
1: "It was just the same as that one, really."
0: Owl looked at him and wondered whether to push him off the tree. But feeling that he could always do it afterwards, he tried once more to find out what they were talking about.
2: "The exact words, please,"
0: he said, as if Rabbit hadn't spoken.
1: "It just said, 'Gone out, backs on.' Same as this, only this says, 'Busy, backs on too.'"
0: Owl gave a great sigh of relief.
2: "Ah," said Owl, "now we know where we are."
1: "Yes, but where's Christopher Robin?" said Rabbit. "That's the point."
0: Owl looked at the notice again. To one of his education, the reading of it was easy. Gone out, backs on, busy, backs on. Just the sort of thing you'd expect to see on a notice.
2: "It is quite clear what has happened, my dear Rabbit," he said. "Christopher Robin has gone out somewhere with Backson. He and Backson are busy together." "Have you seen a Backson anywhere about in the forest lately?"
1: "I don't know," said Rabbit. "That's what I came to ask you. What are they like?"
2: "Well," said Owl, "the spotted or herbaceous Backson is just a... at least..."
0: he said.
2: It's really more of a... of course,"
0: he said,
2: "it depends on the... well,"
0: said Owl,
2: "the fact is,"
0: he said,
2: "I don't know what they're like,"
0: said Owl frankly.
1: "Thank you,"
0: said Rabbit, and he hurried off to see Pooh. Before he had gone very far, he heard a noise. So he stopped and listened. This was the noise.
3: "Noise by Pooh. Oh, the butterflies are flying, now the winter days are dying, and the primroses are trying to be seen, and the turtle doves are cooing, and the woods are up and doing, for the violets are blooming in the green. Oh, the honeybees are gumming on their little wings and humming that the summer which is coming will be fun. And the cows are almost cooing, and the turtle doves are mooing, which is why a poo is pooing in the sun. For the spring is really springing, you can see a skylark singing, and the bluebells which are ringing can be heard. And the cuckoo isn't cooing, but he's cucking and he's hooing, for a poo is simply pooing like a bird.
0: Hello, Pooh, said Rabbit.
3: Hello, Rabbit,
0: said Pooh dreamily. Did you make that song up?
3: Well, I sort of made it up,
0: said Pooh.
3: It isn't brain,
0: he went on humbly,
3: because you know why, Rabbit, but it comes to me sometimes.
0: Ah, said Rabbit, who never let things come to him but always went and fetched them. Well, the point is, have you seen a spotted or herbaceous Baxon in the forest at all?
3: No, said Pooh, not a... No, said Pooh. I saw Tigger just now.
0: That's no good.
3: No, said Pooh. I thought it wasn't.
0: Have you seen Piglet?
3: Yes,
0: said Pooh.
3: I suppose that isn't any good either,
0: he asked meekly.
4: Well, it depends if he saw anything.
3: He saw me,
0: said Pooh. Rabbit sat down on the ground next to Pooh, and feeling much less important like that, stood up again.
4: What it comes to is this, he said. What does Christopher Robin do in the morning nowadays?
3: What sort of thing?
4: Well, can you tell me anything you've seen him do in the morning, these last few days?
3: Yes, said Pooh. We had breakfast together yesterday, by the pine trees. I'd made up a little basket, just a little fair-sized basket, an ordinary, biggish sort of basket full of...
4: Yes, yes, said Rabbit, but I mean later than that. Have you seen him between 11 and 12?
3: Well,
0: said Pooh,
3: at 11 o'clock, you see, I generally get home about then, because I have one or two things to do.
4: 11:15, then.
3: Well,
0: said Pooh.
4: 11:30.
3: Yes,
0: said Pooh.
3: At 11:30, or perhaps later, I might see him.
0: And now that he did think of it, he began to remember that he hadn't seen Christopher Robin about so much lately. Not in the mornings. Afternoons, yes. Evenings, yes. Before breakfast, yes. Just after breakfast, yes. And then perhaps,
4: see you again, Pooh.
0: And off he'd go.
4: That's just it, said Rabbit. Where?
3: Perhaps he's looking for something.
4: What?
0: Asked Rabbit.
3: That's just what I was going to say,
0: said Pooh. And then he added,
3: perhaps he's looking for
4: a spotted or herbaceous Baxon.
3: Yes, said Pooh. One of those. In case it isn't.
0: Rabbit looked at him severely.
4: I don't think you're helping, he said.
3: No,
0: said Pooh.
3: I do try,
0: he added humbly. Rabbit thanked him for trying and said that he would now go and see Eeyore, and Pooh could walk with him if he liked. But Pooh, who felt another verse of his song coming on him, said he would wait for Piglet. Goodbye, Rabbit. So Rabbit went off. But as it happened, it was Rabbit who saw Piglet first. Piglet had got up early that morning to pick himself a bunch of violets. And when he had picked them and put them in a pot in the middle of his house, it suddenly came over him that nobody had ever picked Eeyore a bunch of violets. And the more he thought of this, the more he thought how sad it was to be an animal who had never had a bunch of violets picked for him. So he hurried out again, saying to himself,
2: Eeyore, violets, and then violets, Eeyore,
0: in case he forgot, because it was that sort of day. and he picked a large bunch and trotted along, smelling them and feeling very happy, until he came to the place where Eeyore was.
2: Oh, Eeyore,
0: began Piglet a little nervously, because Eeyore was busy. Eeyore put out a paw and waved him away.
3: Tomorrow, said Eeyore, or the next day.
0: Piglet came a little closer to see what it was. Eeyore had three sticks on the ground and was looking at them. Two of the sticks were touching at one end, but not at the other, and the third stick was laid across them. Piglet thought that perhaps it was a trap of some kind.
2: Oh, Eeyore,
0: he began again.
3: Is that little Piglet?
0: Said Eeyore, still looking hard at his sticks.
2: Yes, Eeyore, and I...
3: Do you know what this is?
2: No,
0: said Piglet.
3: It's an A.
2: Oh,
0: said Piglet.
3: Not O, A, said Eeyore severely. Can't you hear? Or do you think you have more education than Christopher Robin?
2: Yes,
0: said Piglet.
2: No,
0: said Piglet very quickly, and he came closer still.
3: Christopher Robin said it was an A, and an A it is, until somebody treads on it,
0: Eeyore added sternly. Piglet jumped backwards hurriedly and smelt at his violets.
3: Do you know what A means, little Piglet?
2: No, Eeyore, I don't.
3: It means learning. It means education. It means all the things that you and Pooh haven't got. That's what A means.
2: Oh,
0: said Piglet again.
2: I mean, does it?
0: He explained quickly.
3: I'm telling you, people come and go in this forest, and they say, it's only Eeyore, so it doesn't count. They walk to and fro, saying, ha, ha. But do they know anything about A? They don't. It's just three sticks to them. But to the educated, mark this, little Piglet, to the educated, not meaning Poohs and Piglets, it's a great and glorious A. Not, he added, just something that anybody can come and breathe on.
0: Piglet stepped back nervously and looked round for help.
2: Here's Rabbit,
0: he said gladly.
2: Hello, Rabbit.
0: Rabbit came up importantly, nodded to Piglet, and said, Ah, Eeyore, in the voice of one who would be saying goodbye in about 2 minutes. There's just one thing I wanted to ask you, Eeyore. What happens to Christopher Robin in the mornings nowadays?
3: What's this I'm looking at?
0: Said Eeyore, still looking at it.
4: Three sticks, said Rabbit promptly.
3: You see, said Eeyore to Piglet. He turned to Rabbit. I will now answer your question, he said solemnly.
4: Thank you, said Rabbit.
3: What does Christopher Robin do in the mornings? He learns. He becomes educated. He instigates. I think that is the word he mentioned, but I may be referring to something else. He instigates knowledge. In my small way, I also, if I have the word right, am doing what he does. That, for instance,
4: is an A, said Rabbit, but not a very good one. Well, I must get back and tell the others.
0: Eeyore looked at his sticks, and then he looked at Piglet.
3: What did Rabbit say it was?
0: He asked.
2: An A,
0: said Piglet.
3: Did you tell him?
2: No, Eeyore, I didn't. I expect he just knew.
3: He knew?
5: You mean this A thing is a thing Rabbit knew?
6: Yes, Eeyore. He's clever, Rabbit is.
5: Clever? Said Eeyore scornfully, putting a foot heavily on his three sticks. Education? Said Eeyore bitterly, jumping on his six sticks. What is learning? Asked Eeyore as he kicked his 12 sticks into the air. A thing Rabbit knows? Ha! Huh.
6: I think...
5: began Piglet nervously. Don't! Said Eeyore.
6: I think... violets are rather nice,
0: said Piglet. And he laid his bunch in front of Eeyore and scampered off. Next morning, the notice on Christopher Robin's door said, Gone out, back soon, C.R. Which is why all the animals in the forest, except, of course, the spotted and herbaceous Baxons, now know what Christopher Robin does in the morning.

0: Twinkle Toes. When the sun shines through the leaves of the apple tree, when the sun makes shadows of the leaves of the apple tree, then I pass on the grass from one leaf to another, from one leaf to its brother. Tiptoe, tiptoe, here I go. Jonathan Joe. Jonathan Joe has a mouth like an O, and a wheelbarrow full of surprises. If you ask for a bat or for something like that, he has got it whatever the size is. If you're wanting a ball, it's no trouble at all. Why, the more that you ask for, the merrier. Like a hoop and a top and a watch that won't stop and some sweets and an Aberdeen terrier. Jonathan Joe has a mouth like an O, but this is what makes him so funny. If you give him a smile, only once in a while, then he never expects any money. If I were king, I often wish I were a king, and then I could do anything. If only I were king of Spain, I'd take my hat off in the rain. If only I were king of France, I wouldn't brush my hair for aunts. I think if I were king of Greece, I'd push things off the mantelpiece. If I were king of Norway, I'd ask an elephant to stay. If I were king of Babylon, I'd leave my button gloves undone. If I were king of Timbuktu, I'd think of lovely things to do. If I were king of anything, I'd tell the soldiers, I'm the king. By and by, Piglet woke up. As soon as he woke, he said to himself,
1: Oh.
0: Then he said bravely,
1: Yes.
0: And then still more bravely,
1: Quite so.
0: But he didn't feel very brave, for the word which was really jiggeting about in his brain was heffalumps. What was a heffalump like? Was it fierce? Did it come when you whistled? And how did it come? Was it fond of pigs at all? If it was fond of pigs, did it make any difference what sort of pig? Supposing it was fierce with pigs, would it make any difference if the pig had a grandfather called Trespassers William? He didn't know the answer to any of these questions, and he was going to see his first heffalump in about an hour from now. Of course, Pooh would be with him, and it was much more friendly with two. But suppose heffalumps were very fierce with pigs and bears? Wouldn't it be better to pretend that he had a headache and couldn't go up to the 6 pine trees this morning? But then suppose that it was a very fine day and there was no heffalump in the trap. Here he would be, in bed all the morning, simply wasting his time for nothing. What should he do? And then he had a clever idea. He would go up very quietly to the 6 pine trees now, peep very cautiously into the trap and see if there was a heffalump there. And if there was, he would go back to bed, and if there wasn't, he wouldn't. So off he went. At first he thought that there wouldn't be a heffalump in the trap, and then he thought that there would. And as he got nearer, he was sure that there would, because he could hear it heffalumping about it like anything.
1: Oh dear, oh dear, oh dear,
0: said Piglet to himself, and he wanted to run away. But somehow, having got so near, he felt that he must just see what a heffalump was like. So he crept to the side of the trap and looked in.
2: Corner of the street. Down by the corner of the street, where the three roads meet, and the feet of the people as they pass go tweet, tweet, tweet. Who comes tripping round the corner of the street? One pair of shoes which are nurses, one pair of slippers which are Percy's. Tweet, tweet, tweet. Wind on the hill. No one can tell me, nobody knows, where the wind comes from, where the wind goes. It's flying from somewhere as fast as it can. I couldn't keep up with it, not if I ran. But if I stopped holding the string of my kite, it would blow with the wind for a day and a night, and then when I found it, wherever it blew, I should know that the wind had been going there too. So then I could tell them where the wind goes. But where the wind comes from, nobody knows.
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5: 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Music with some of our favorite composers, including Beethoven, and Maestro Classics. Right now is a piece of music called Pastoral, Symphony No. 6. And this is the third movement, called Happy Gathering of Villagers. I'd like for you to close your eyes. Imagine you're on a piece of land. The weather is warm and the sun is shining. It's a beautiful day. And there's nothing for you to do except for play with your neighbors and have a great time outside. That's what this piece of music is about. Happy Gathering of Villagers.

Were you able to imagine your friends and neighbors on the front lawn enjoying a lovely afternoon in the sun? That was Symphony No. 6, Pastoral, the third movement called Happy Gathering of Villagers, written by Beethoven. Let's jump into Maestro Classics. Here's Juanita the Spanish Lobster.

0: She was a big Spanish lady lobster, and she lived in a grotto at the bottom of the sea, just off the coast of Wales.
1: Cerca de la costa de Gales. Ella hubiera podido vivir feliz allí con todas las otras langostas.
0: But not Juanita. She was tired of the sea. She wanted to see what things were like on the land. Every evening she would clatter out of her grotto and sing her angry Spanish song and stamp an angry Spanish dance.
1: Canción española mientras taconeaba un furioso baile español.

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0: ay, ay, ay, ay, ay, ay, ay, ay, ay, ay, ay, ay, ay, ay, ay, ay, ay, ay, ay, ay, ay, ay, ay, ay, ay, ay, ay, ay, ay, ay, ay, ay, ay, ay, ay, ay, ay, ay, ay, ay, ay, ay, ay, ay, ay, ay, ay, ay, ay, ay, ay, ay, ay, ay, ay, ay, ay, ay, ay, ay, ay, ay, ay, ay, ay, ay, ay, ay, ay, ay, ay, ay, ay, ay, ay, ay, ay, ay, ay, ay, ay, ay, ay, ay, ay, ay, ay, ay, ay, ay, ay, ay, ay, ay, ay, ay, ay, ay, ay, ay, ay, ay, ay, ay, ay, ay, ay, ay, ay, ay, ay, ay, ay, ay, ay, ay, ay, ay, ay, ay, ay, ay, ay, ay, ay, ay, ay, ay, ay, ay, ay, ay, ay, ay, ay, ay, ay, ay, ay,

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0: Well, that's the kind of tune that could get stuck in your head all day. That was a waltz from Swan Lake. We have more ballets coming up, including Cinderella. Here's the tale told by Emma from Storynori.
1: Cinderella. Once, there lived a sweet-tempered girl whose name was Cinderella. Unfortunately, her mother died young, and her father married again. His second wife had a sharp temper, and her two daughters were just like her. In a word, horrid. The horrid sisters loved to boss Cinderella. The first said,
2: Cinders, it's your job to clean the fireplace. That's why you're called Cinders. Get it?
1: And before she had finished sweeping the grate, the second sister said,
3: Cinders, don't dawdle. Light up the fire and make me a hot bath with sweet-smelling candles.
1: And as she was heating the bath, the horrid mother said,
4: Cinders, why haven't you been to the market yet?
1: All day long, Cinderella swept and scrubbed and fetched and carried. In winter, the young ladies were invited to the royal ball. For a whole month they tried on taffeta ball gowns, frilly petticoats, and strappy shoes. It was Cinderella, of course, who helped them in and out of their rich costumes, and who pressed and folded everything. Her own clothes were practically rags. The big night came, and poor Cinderella was left at home, sitting alone by the fireplace. A mouse came up to her and said,
5: Dear, dear, don't fret. A good fairy is outside, and she says that you shall go to the ball.
1: Cinderella ran out to the courtyard where the good fairy told the young girl, Be sure to leave the ball before the clock strikes midnight, or you will be more embarrassed than you have ever been in your life. A golden coach took her to the palace. And on the way, she changed into a beautiful gown. When she entered the ballroom, all eyes were upon her, including those of her sisters who did not recognize her. The prince asked the new arrival to dance, not once, but again and again. Before the evening was out, he had fallen in love with the mysterious young beauty. He was about to ask for her hand in marriage when the clock began to strike 12.
6: Oh, you must excuse me, exclaimed Cinderella, and she ran for the door.
1: As she dashed down the steps, one of her dancing slippers fell from her foot, and she had to hop to the coach. In the morning, the prince found the lost slipper and ordered his servants to take it up and down the land until they discovered the foot that exactly fitted it. When the prince's servants came to the house where Cinderella lived, her horrid sisters were eager to try on the slipper.
2: It fits me perfectly, said the first,
1: but she could not shove her heel inside.
3: You can call me Your Royal Highness because my foot fits better, said the second.
1: But it was clear that her foot was even less able to slip into the slipper. The royal servant looked up and saw Cinderella sitting by the fireplace that she had been cleaning. There was a bit of soot on her nose and it made her face all the more charming. He said, Would you care to try on the shoe, miss?
4: Oh, why bother with her? She's just the maid, said the horrid sister's mother.
6: I would like to try. Thank you, said Cinderella.
1: Her foot slipped in perfectly.
6: Who would have thought it?
1: Our quest is complete, declared the royal servant.
4: What?
1: Exclaimed the mother.
4: You've got to be kidding.
2: You idiot! You've got the wrong girl,
1: protested the horrid sisters. But the servant was already calling for the coachman to take Cinderella to the palace, dressed in her rags, exactly as she was, and wearing her normal shoe on one foot and her dancing slipper on the other. As Cinderella left the house,
6: the mother of the horrid girls, cried out, "Good riddance! We've had enough of your cheek!" But Cinderella knew that she had found true love, and the very next day she and the prince were wed, and the bells rang out all over the land. And that was the story of Cinderella, as retold by me, Emma, for StoryNori.com.
7: Salagadoola, Metricaboola, Bibbidi-Bobbidi-Boo. Put them together and what have you got? Bibbidi-Bobbidi-Boo. Salagadoola, Metricaboola, Bibbidi-Bobbidi-Boo. It'll do magic, believe it or not.

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Dance like a ballerina to this next piece, Waltz Ballet.

That was the final act of the French ballet Giselle. Let's listen to one more ballet. This one is my favorite. This is The Nutcracker.

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I'm Sarah, and it's art time on ICANN. Gather your art supplies because today we're going to be inspired by nature. This piece of music is about a spider in its web. It's called The Spider's Feast, written by a French composer named Albert Roussel. Unlike some of the other creatures we'll be talking about, spiders are silent. At the beginning of this piece, we're going to hear woodwinds playing a calm melody. Joining them are violins. As the music descends, imagine a spider dropping down its web, connecting a piece of silken thread to the rest of the web. That's The Spider's Feast.

That was The Entrance of the Ants from The Spider's Feast, written by French composer Albert Roussel. How's your masterpiece coming along? Have a parent take a picture and send it to us on Instagram at ican.listen. The last two pieces of music were inspired by, spiders. But what happens when spiders become radioactive?

0: That was the main theme from Spider-Man. That's what happens when radioactive material hits a spider. Not all bugs are as creepy and crawly as spiders. There's the beautiful colors of bumblebees, butterflies, and the beautiful green of grasshoppers. Right now, let's get together and have an ugly bug ball. Then, some music from A Bug's Life. 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

That was A Bug's Life Suite. It's art time on ICANN, and I hope you're inspired to create some butterflies. The best thing about butterflies is that their wings can be a mirror image of one another. Whatever is on the left wing, it's also on the right wing. Here's a piece of music called The Butterfly. This song is from a South American country called Bolivia, a country known for their butterflies.

We heard a song about a butterfly, a piece of music about butterflies, and another piece of music about seven butterflies. Another magical insect is a grasshopper. Grasshoppers look a lot like crickets, except for their back legs, which are longer and sturdier. That's why they can hop so tall. Imagine hopping around in the grass just like you are a grasshopper. This is a piece of music from The Music for Children by Sergei Prokofiev.

Grasshopper. Right now, it's my favorite piece of music called The Flight of the Bumblebee. I think you might recognize this piece of music. First, the strings make a sound of the buzzing of a bumblebee. Then you'll hear the flute, mimicking the way the bumblebee is able to move around in and out of flowers. And if you listen closely enough, you might even be able to hear a pizzicato. Here's three versions of The Flight of the Bumblebee.

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I'm Sarah, and coming up, a bunch of my friends want to share adventures with you. Right now, it's a piece of music called Crouching Tiger, Hidden Dragon. Can you imagine ways of hiding and seeking from these two creatures? This is Crouching Tiger, Hidden Dragon.

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This is an underwater adventure. I would swim through the deep, deep, deep, deep, deep dark. And some of the jellyfish have like little lights that pop up. You can see it glow. Pink, green, red. My name is Oliver and I'm 6 years old. This is ICANN on HD2.

That was Aquaman, Kingdom of Atlantis, inspired by my friend Oliver's underwater adventure. Coming up, my friend Killian has an adventure about aliens. Later, another magical adventure from my friend Atticus. But first, here's Star Wars: Return of the Jedi.

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It's 9:30 p.m. I'm taking Helga for a walk. I keep seeing weird things glitching out. And crazy things happen. The clouds are just disappearing. 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It's hard to explain. I am Killian, and I am 8 years old. This is ICANN on HD2.

0: I would like to go on a magical adventure. 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
1: Where did I put that book of spells?
0: With different powers like ice or fire. And then there was a castle that held all of them. It was like a humongous castle. Like everyone had their own room, even the dragons. My name is Atticus, and I am 8 years old. 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

That was Harry Potter and the Sorcerer's Stone, Hedwig's theme, inspired by my friend Atticus's magical adventure. Coming up is From the Top, featuring young artists just like you. But right now, here's a march from Superman.

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0: Welcome to From the Top, where outstanding young musicians come to play. You just heard the first movement of Friedrich Kuhlau's Three Brilliant Duos for Two Flutes, performed by 16-year-old Aaron Liao from Eastvale, California, and 17-year-old Angela Wang from Diamond Bar, California. I'm your host, pianist Peter Dugan, and on today's show, we're continuing our exciting collaboration with the University of Southern California's Brain and Creativity Institute, where we have been exploring the intersection of the brain, music, and wellness. Along with performing and recording, the five young musicians from Southern California you'll meet today have spent the week together learning about current neurological research from Dr. Asal Habibi and her team of scientists, taking part in a brain scan project that will aid in potentially life-changing treatments, and if that weren't enough, also gathering with 100 of their middle and high school-aged peers for a youth symposium all about music and neuroscience. To get started, let's meet Angela and Aaron, the superb flute duo that opened the show. Angela, Aaron, welcome to From the Top.
1: Thank you so much for having us, Peter.
2: Yeah, we're so excited for this opportunity.
0: That was just such a great way to start our show today. And as the title of the piece calls for, it was indeed a brilliant performance.
2: Thank you so much.
0: Clearly, you do have fun when you all make music together. How did you come up with the idea to actually play music together?
1: I actually got to sit next to Erin as she played principal at the Claremont Young Musicians Orchestra. And then coincidentally that summer, we actually found each other at the Los Angeles Youth Philharmonic Orchestra. And we were nominated to be concerto soloists at Walt Disney Concert Hall. And that's how we actually played together.
0: Wow, this is such a cool story. And it's a great example of how small this community of classical musicians can be sometimes. You keep bumping into each other and sharing, you know, a music stand or at least sitting next to each other. Well, along with being the first performers on today's show, you were also the first two young musicians who signed up here at USC to get your brains scanned. You took part in some very important research here that's going to help us understand how music education might affect the brain and potentially provide data that will help with research for years to come. So while you were in the functional MRI, you listened to music that you selected in advance as music that brought about a sense of nostalgia in you. How did you define nostalgia, and then what songs did you choose?
2: So for me, I kind of define nostalgia as bringing some sense of memory with specific people. And one of the songs that I put was actually Blue by Young Kai, pretty recent song. Yeah. But I first came to like it because of all of the really nice melodies. But when I connected over that song with someone I met in January, it was just like, it brought a new meaning to that song. And now whenever I listen to that song, I remember the importance and the joy of this friendship, but also just friendship in general and how humans are able to connect through music.
0: For sure. It's amazing the way we can associate a song with a person so much that it's like we feel they're there when we hear it.
1: If I could add just one interesting fact that I felt through this process, I gradually came to understand what was most valuable to me. And like Aaron said, I think connection was just a very big part, because in all of these memories, it had just involved having a great time and learning deeply from friends.
0: Yeah. Well, it's been great getting to know you two. You certainly were responsible for some nice dopamine spikes among our listeners today, who really, I think, enjoyed that performance. I know I certainly did.
2: Thank you so much, Peter.
0: 16-year-old Aaron Liao from Eastvale, California, and 17-year-old Angela Wang from Diamond Bar, California. Now let's welcome From the Top 2023 alum pianist and flutist Celine Chen from Valencia, California. Celine is currently a junior at USC, where she is majoring in piano and flute and has also been a research assistant right here at the USC Brain and Creativity Institute. Celine, welcome back to From the Top.
3: Thank you for having me.
0: It's so good to see you again. I loved your performance 2 years ago and getting to know you then. What are you going to play this time?
3: I'll be playing Barber's Piano Sonata, the fourth movement, Fugue.
0: Well, you know the drill. Whenever you're ready, take it from the top.

0: That was The Fugue from Samuel Barber's Piano Sonata, performed by From the Top alum, 21-year-old Celine Chen, originally from Valencia, California, now a junior here at USC. Celine, I am beyond impressed. That is one of the most difficult pieces in the repertoire. You brought out so much nuance, the clarity of voices in The Fugue, the variety of articulation. It was so well thought out and brilliantly performed. Your octaves are the envy of any pianist.
1: Thank you. Thank you.
0: I can't believe 2 years have gone by, and I'm sure you've been very busy. In addition to double majoring in piano and flute, I understand you've also been involved right here at the USC Brain and Creativity Institute.
1: I joined the lab as soon as I joined USC, so I worked here for my first 2 years, and I joined the Sempre project, which was on nostalgia, basically, and our population was older people with dementia or related disorders, but people who only had mild cognitive symptoms, mm-hmm. because we wanted to see whether the kind of music that we were testing could pre-screen for dementia or help in the earlier stages before the final stages of that disorder.
0: I see. And what role did you serve specifically with that research team?
1: So I met with participants weekly and played them a song and asked them what memory surfaces. After we were all done and collected that data, I helped with brain tracing. We already had MRI scans of some of the participants. Mm-hmm. So I helped to trace those brains. There's a software called Brain Suite. Each MRI scan gets broken up into different panels, basically like images of brain.
0: Any anecdotal moments that really stood out to you in your time playing music for these participants?
1: Yeah, you would clearly be able to tell which songs really impacted participants, because they'll tie it to a very specific memory and they'll have so many emotions. I remember one participant after a session, he was like, "Thank you for bringing me back to my childhood."
0: Wow.
1: So that's not me. That's a song.
0: Right. Yeah. What is your own project about?
1: So I started a literature review, which is basically researching online databases for past research that was done on the effects of music therapy on children with autism or ADHD, so that future researchers know what questions have already been answered, right. What questions still need to be answered.
0: What sparked your interest in music therapy in particular?
1: Yeah, so my little brother has ADHD, and the biggest symptom is that they have a hard time focusing.
0: But
1: he plays the violin, and when he practices, it's like he loses all track of time and has no trouble focusing at all. Mm. And my cousin, he's on the spectrum, but he also plays the violin. I played with them frequently when I was in high school, collaborating in piano trios or accompanying them on concertos. And it's just amazing how they change completely when they're so focused on their music. That was a big reason why I started becoming interested.
0: Yeah.
1: It was a big reason why I came to USC. Not every university does so much to merge the gap between music and the sciences and psychology. So this lab is very special.
0: It's just great to have you back on the show, Celine. And thanks for spending time with some of our younger From the Top musicians. I know they're learning a lot from you.
1: Thank you for having me.
0: 21-year-old Celine Chen, originally from Valencia, California, now a junior here at University of Southern California.
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0: The scientists here at USC's Brain and Creativity Institute are particularly interested in understanding music's unique power to elicit strong memories and emotions. The results of their research will have applications in the diagnosis and treatment of neurological and psychiatric disorders, including depression, Alzheimer's, and dementia. One recurring finding is the healing power of the human voice. And today we'll be treated to a sublime example of that with the 19-year-old vocalist William Bolan. William and I will perform Franz Schubert's Der Wanderer.

0: That was Franz Schubert's Der Wanderer, performed by 19-year-old baritone William Bolan, here with us from Lake Forest, California, with me, Peter Dugan, on the piano. William, it was just a treat and a privilege to perform that with you. Your voice is incredibly mature and has so much color to it. Wow.
1: Thank you.
0: We're here at USC's Brain and Creativity Institute, and actually, William, you're an example of a perfect test subject. I mean, the way that you were just now connecting text and musicality and athleticism, that's quite a feat of the brain and of the mind. What in particular do you really connect with in this Schubert song?
1: Well, in this particular piece, I really resonate with the idea of not being able to find your home. And of course, that doesn't really mean necessarily a physical land, you know, das Land. Yeah. But to me, it means something more spiritual, not being able to find the place where you belong and not being able to find the people that you belong to. And
0: Is that because of personal experience or just
1: yes, personal experience? I'm sure like many other people my age, I was not a great student in high school. You know, I had time management problems and insecurities, and I struggled with those. Those were a big part of my life, my early years of high school. And it's been a challenge to be able to overcome those, but I have been able to do that. And this piece, I was actually a part of that. I first heard Dietrich Fischer-Dieskau sing it, and of course I was just in awe. And this would have been when I was like 15, something like that, my sophomore year of high school. And I looked up what the words meant, and it was me, you know, right on the page,
0: wow.
1: You know, and it was, it really, really spoke to me, especially at that time in my life. And when I sing it for the listeners, I really feel like I'm giving of myself, and I'm giving of my experience, and, this is me, you know?
0: Wow. Well, thank you for your vulnerability. I mean, that's a real gift for you to share that.
1: Of course.
0: And I felt, you know, from the first note, I felt how much this piece means to you. Have you had any experiences in your life where you've really felt the power of music or seen firsthand how your musical gift can affect someone else?
1: My little sister, youngest sister, Mary Caroline, she has special needs. She has a linguistic disability, which means she has the vocabulary and the, you know, intellect of a 3-year-old essentially, but she's about 13 now. And what always surprises me about her is that she has such an acuity to music. She has such an inclination towards it. And she really is a model for me with what I just said, which was living through music. You know, she is incredibly musical. She loves Disney songs and she loves Bach and she loves Schubert and whatever she hears, she just accepts music, whatever style it is. You know, she doesn't have any prejudice beforehand about like a particular style, you know, like where I would listen to like a Frozen song or any Disney song and I'd be like, oh, get out of here. You know, she just listens to everything and she resonates with it. And one of my favorite things to do is to call her into my room and say, sing me a tune, Mary. She'll sing whatever she's heard on YouTube or whatever, and I'll like do improvisations on it. And that's one of my favorite things because it reminds me of why I'm doing this in the first place.
0: Yeah. What a beautiful relationship to have with your sibling.
1: I am very, very grateful that God has put her in my life.
0: Yeah. And it seems like you've learned a tremendous amount from her.
1: I have.
0: Well, it is been such a joy to connect with you and to make music with you.
1: Likewise.
0: In this piece where you brought all of yourself to it. Thank you.
1: I appreciate it.
0: 19-year-old baritone William Bolan, originally from Austin, Texas, now living in Lake Forest, California. 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
3: Hi, From the Top. My name is Rebecca Bokers, and I'm a harpist who was on the show. It remains one of the most inspiring experiences of my early musical journey. The show not only gave me a national platform to share my music, but also connected me with a community of passionate and like-minded young artists, many of whom I actually have crossed paths with since we did the taping. I remain inspired by the incredible work that From the Top continues to do, and I look forward to celebrating this special anniversary and cheering the show on into the future.
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Welcome back to From the Top, where outstanding young musicians come to play. I'm your host, pianist Peter Dugan. It's so great to be with all of you this week and every week, thanks to the generosity of Susan and Gerald Slavitt. We're here with you today after a week-long residency at the USC Brain and Creativity Institute in Los Angeles. Alongside our From the Top young artists, we've been exploring the fascinating connections between the brain and music. I'm excited now to collaborate with our next young musician, 18-year-old trombonist Mikhail Malmgren from San Diego, California. Mikhail is a Jack Kent Cook Young Artist Award recipient, and he and I will be performing the Morceau Symphonique by Alexandre Guimond. And, of course, we will take it from the top.

0: That was the Morceau Symphonique by Alexandre Guimont, performed by Jack Kent Cook, young artist, 18-year-old trombonist Mikhail Malmgren from San Diego, California. I'm Peter Dugan, and I had the pleasure of joining Mikhail on the piano. Wow, that was a blast. What a great performance of a fun piece of music.
1: Well, thank you. I love this piece, and this is like such a cool moment for me. Surrounded by all these microphones, yeah. This is my final send-off for this piece. I've been working on it for over a year now,
0: wow,
1: performing it for my college auditions, and I'm just ecstatic to be here.
0: How did you and the trombone first find each other?
1: The trombone, to me, was almost a fact of life. My dad played bass trombone.
0: Mm-hmm.
1: Growing up, I was in a house where I heard the Arbenz book, Bordoni Etudes, different trombone repertoire workbooks and exercises. So by the time fifth grade came, my parents were thinking, well, how can we save money the most? And it seemed so easy to come to the conclusion that I should start learning the trombone. And I came to enjoy it in my own time, and now I'm trying to pursue it professionally.
0: Mikhail, one of the perks of us being together for this time at USC's Brain and Creativity Institute is that we all got to attend a youth symposium where about 100 of your Southern California musician peers, plus your From the Top cohort mates from around the country, all gathered to hear from experts in the fields of music therapy and neuroscience. Before you and I performed just now, you had mentioned to me a specific topic that I know really stuck out to you. Can you talk about what that was?
1: It was looking at the difference in perception of music between non-hearing impaired people and people with cochlear implants.
0: Mm-hmm.
1: And something I found really interesting was the difference in frequency range response of cochlear implants. A connection I made afterward with the presenter was she was mentioning that they have trouble distinguishing between timbres. I was thinking to myself, oh, wait, the overtone series, which is what kind of distinguishes the sound between instruments, that's mm-hmm. all in those really high frequency ranges. So
0: right.
1: That's making that connection between, because they can't hear that frequency range is probably why they have difficulty distinguishing timbres.
0: Yeah, those overtones. And I was thinking about that too, like when you spend so much time trying to craft that perfect sound on your trombone.
1: Yeah.
0: You're responding to such subtle differences in overtones. What would you say is your biggest takeaway from this week?
1: For me specifically, how important music is in my own cognitive health. A lot of these presentations and studies were talking about how music is used as an aid to help, for example, patients with dementia and Alzheimer's, mm-hmm. how music can help restore memory or trigger or signal those pathways in the brain.
0: Mm-hmm.
1: It got me thinking, how may music help me in the later stages of my life? And what work can I do now with music and my own brain to ensure that it can take me the farthest in terms of personal health and
0: right.
1: happiness and mental health and all the good things?
0: Do you find that music affects your mental health even now as a teenager?
1: I do. I think music has become very important to me, especially as a musician, because beyond listening to music, I also get to experience that connection between the composer, the performer, the audience. And it's therapeutic to be able to tell a story with music. Listening to music was one of the ways I connected to past memories and past moments, or I wanted to elevate a feeling or a situation. So now that I'm performing music, I'm thinking the music I'm playing might have that role for someone else.
0: Mm.
1: How can I use

0: use my facility as a performer to maximize the experience for those in the audience.
1: Wow, beautifully said. Well, you're such a natural with the trombone. It's like an extension of your body when you play. It was so much fun to make music with you, and so great to have you on the show, Mikhail.
0: Thank you. I really enjoyed it.
1: 18-year-old trombonist Mikhail Malmgren from San Diego, California. Now, let's meet Rachel Wan, who is here with me in the studios. Rachel is a 17-year-old violinist from Fullerton, California, now a junior at the Orange County School of the Arts, or OSHA.
2: OSHA.
1: Welcome to From the Top, Rachel.
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1: What are you and I going to be performing today?
2: We'll be playing Schoenfield's Four Souvenirs for violin, second movement tango, and the third movement Tin Pan Alley.
1: Great. It's kind of a transportive piece that's going to take our listeners back in time. Whenever you're ready, let's take it from the top.

0: You heard Tango and Tin Pan Alley, two movements from Paul Schoenfield's Four Souvenirs for Violin and Piano, performed by 17-year-old violinist Rachel Wan from Fullerton, California, a junior at the Orange County School of the Arts. I'm Peter Dugan, and I joined Rachel on the piano. That is just the cutest piece in the world.
1: It's so cute.
0: What a beautiful performance.
1: Yes.
0: And it was just a delight to play with you.
1: I had so much fun playing with you, and I feel like we were bouncing off each other's ideas.
0: Totally.
1: A lot,
0: You're such a good listener. I think the way you play the violin and it really captures that nostalgia.
1: Thank you.
0: Is there something you do with vibrato or with bow speed to evoke the earlier part of the 20th century, that black and white era?
1: I think that era is very sparkly and it's very charming.
0: Uh-huh.
1: So I think the ending is kind of like a wink, right?
0: Yeah,
1: so
0: yeah.
1: I think I try to capture it with a bit of a lighter stroke and lighter vibrato. I think it suits it for sure.
0: For sure.
1: Yeah.
0: There's something in the speed of the vibrato too that's really nice. Like it's on the faster side, like the way that old singers would also vibrate a bit faster.
1: I don't think it's like intentional. Like I try to do my vibrato like that. I mean, some notes there are, but I think it just comes out naturally. Like I feel like things like this stylistically, it just, when you feel it, it naturally comes out physically.
0: But that also speaks to your musicianship and your technique is there. In a way, that's the point of technique, you know?
1: For sure.
0: That you don't have to actually think about, oh, I'm going to wiggle my finger at this speed. You just feel it and your body knows how to express
1: what
0: you feel.
1: Exactly. You just know. Like you just can't explain it. It's just there.
0: Yeah, right. But that's a big deal for someone your age to be able to have that control, that mastery.
1: You.
0: And you do it so well.
1: Thank you.
0: Well, Rachel, we've just wrapped up this incredible symposium collaboration between From the Top and the USC Brain and Creativity Institute. What's sticking with you as you think about the week?
1: I think that music does have a really big effect chemically, literally, in your brain, physically, and also is healing mentally. I've never really got to experience anything like this before. It's very new.
0: I'm sure you felt this way too, but for me it was kind of validating because I've always known that those things were happening in my brain, like at a intuitive level.
1: Yeah.
0: I've always felt the way music affects me, but to be able to see data.
1: For sure. I'm able to understand how much more valuable music is for different audiences.
0: And as someone who makes music, that's a big deal.
1: Yeah.
0: In what ways would you say your music making is influenced by your particular brain mindset or way of thinking?
1: I think naturally I am very open and open-minded. So part of my artistry in a way is experimentation. So I try to experiment a lot and take a lot of steps out of my comfort zone every day.
0: Yeah.
1: I think that's one of my biggest values. I think my personality naturally helps in that as well.
0: Yeah, I could see that. Is there something that you've developed as a musician that helps you with your own mental health or wellness?
1: So a concept that I've been thinking of is loving to fail. And it might sound very counterintuitive, but when we have a goal that we set, for example, like an audition or like making into the top places of competition, getting into a school, if we get accepted, our self-esteem goes up, and vice versa. If we don't, our self-esteem goes down. This is very human. It's very normal. But recently, I've been trying to look at it at a different angle and thinking of every opportunity out there on stage or in the audition room as like a chance for me to, again, experiment and try something past Rachel wouldn't have tried. And it's so freeing.
0: Was there a moment that you can share that is an example of that?
1: Many, actually. There's a lot of competitions, right?
0: Right.
1: That I try out for, and I set that goal, and I work really hard.
0: Yeah.
1: And sometimes you mess up that day or external things, and you don't get that part or into that program. I feel like I've always talked down to myself, and my confidence kind of fluctuated based on external things like that. But now I've realized that you need that inner confidence within you.
0: How do you think what you learned this weekend might impact your musicianship, your studies, or life in general?
1: So many things. I think just knowing that music heals, I think, is one of my biggest takeaways.
0: That's it. Like what you're doing is more than just perfecting some esoteric esoteric, obscure craft of like, look exactly. how I can play music written 200 mm-hmm. years ago. It's actually very real. And the consequences and benefits are very, very real
1: right
0: and very
1: there.
0: Practical.
1: Yeah.
0: It's right there. You're a healer.
1: Exactly.
0: Anything yeah. else that you want to share?
1: Well, apart from all the amazing presentations and stuff I've learned about the brain and how it connects to music, I also wanted to just say I've loved meeting all the people here, like the people in the fellowship program, like me.
0: Mm-hmm.
1: I've only seen them on screen. So different from in person, seeing
0: yeah.
1: them talk in person, feeling their presence together. And I feel like we all have like a common ground
0: mm-hmm.
1: and it's very like we are able to relate to each other. And everyone was so welcoming.
0: Well, you all are just such a great group.
1: Yes.
0: I've loved watching mm-hmm. your friendships flourish,
1: yeah.
0: hearing your music. Thanks so much for being part of our From the Top family, Rachel. We're lucky to have you.
1: Thank you so much.
0: Well, Rachel, I really can't thank you enough for being here. This was absolutely a blast. And thanks for sharing your music and your wisdom with us, too.
1: Thank you so much. I had the best time.
0: 17-year-old violinist Rachel Wan from Fullerton, California. Well, folks, that's our show. It has been a pleasure to collaborate with the University of Southern California's Brain and Creativity Institute and to learn alongside our outstanding young musicians. 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Until next time, I'm pianist Peter Dugan, your host right here on From the Top. 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Our associate producer and mastering engineer is Rodrigo Cuenca, and our production manager is Amanda Roth. 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